0: 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In Davao City, your access to the truth is Anchor Radio, proclaiming Jesus saves.
1: Jesus saves.
2: You should always tell the truth. Jesus said He is the truth. The Lord is our God of truth and without iniquity. Just and right is He. The Holy Spirit is called the Spirit of truth, and will guide you into all truth and to tell the truth. Jesus told us of the devil that he was a murderer from the beginning and abode not in the truth, because there is no truth in him, that is, in the devil. When he, the devil, speaketh a lie, he speaketh of his own, for he is a liar and the father of it. Don't ever tell a lie. Always tell the truth. God said, one that speaks a lie shall not go unpunished. And God says He hates lying lips. The way to not tell a lie is always tell the truth.
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4: Well, greetings, folks, and welcome again to our Bible Basics radio program. We do appreciate you listening. We'll get right into our lesson today by asking you to turn to 1 Corinthians chapter 15, verse 20. We're continuing our series of lessons on the subject of rightly dividing the Word of God. The Bible says in 2 Timothy 2:15, "Study to show thyself approved unto God, a workman that needeth not to be ashamed, rightly dividing the Word of truth." And so, basically, in order to understand the Bible, you're going to have to study and you're going to have to work at it. It says, "Study to show thyself approved unto God, a workman that needeth not to be ashamed." It takes work to understand the Bible. You simply cannot spend 5 or 10 minutes a day in the Word of God and expect to really understand the Bible. And so our heart's desire has been to bring you a series of lessons on how to rightly divide the Word of God, give you some foundational truths, foundational material that you can build upon in order to better understand the Bible as a whole. And so we've looked at a lot of different divisions in the Bible. We've looked at a lot of different things that we are to rightly divide. We talked about the two kingdoms. We talked about different baptisms. We talked about different judgments. We talked about the Jew, the Gentile, and the church, and so on. And then in our last lesson, we began to look at different resurrections in the Word of God. We looked at Lazarus in John chapter 11. We looked at Enoch in Genesis chapter 5. We looked at Elijah in 2 Kings chapter 2, the widow's son of 1 Kings 17, and then various other resurrections in the Bible like Tabitha and Eutychus and Moses and Elijah. We looked at the dead man who touched Elisha's bones and was resurrected in 2 Kings chapter 13. And so we basically just looked at a lot of different resurrections in the Word of God in order to lay the groundwork for seven key resurrections, what we're calling seven of the key resurrections in the Bible. And of course, first and foremost being the resurrection of the Lord Jesus Christ, which we're going to talk about first this lesson. Now, in 1 Corinthians 15, chapter 20, the Bible says, 1 Corinthians chapter 15, verse 20, "But now is Christ risen from the dead and become the first fruits of them that slept." And so we're going to talk about the resurrection of Jesus Christ, but it might be helpful if we mention what is meant by the first fruits. It says that he is risen from the dead and become the first fruits of them that slept. What is meant by first fruits? Let's take our Bible and go to Revelation chapter 20. Before we talk about the resurrection of Jesus Christ, this might be helpful to understand different resurrections in the Bible. And so in Revelation chapter 20, we come to one of the great chapters in the Word of God. This particular chapter has something to say about what is called the millennial reign of Jesus Christ, when He's going to return to this earth and set up an earthly kingdom. For some reason, some people do not believe that, but it is what the Bible teaches. As a matter of fact, many, many prophecies in the Bible, probably over 60% of the prophecies in the Bible, maybe even 70, 80% of the prophecies about the second advent or the second coming, have to do with this particular subject of Jesus Christ coming back to this earth and setting up a kingdom. And that is what Revelation chapter 20 is about. But remember, we're looking at 1 Corinthians 15 and why it uses the word first fruits. The Bible says in Revelation chapter 20, "And I saw an angel come down from heaven, having the key of the bottomless pit and a great chain in his hand. And he laid hold on the dragon, that old serpent, which is the devil and Satan, and

0: and bound him 1,000 years, and cast him into the bottomless pit, and shut him up, and set a seal upon him, that he should deceive the nations no more till the 1,000 years should be fulfilled. What a wonderful time that's going to be when Satan himself is bound for 1,000 years and will have no part of this earth and will not be able to influence anybody for 1,000 years. But then the Bible says, and after that, he must be loosed a little season. And I saw thrones, and they sat upon them, and judgment was given unto them. And I saw the souls of them that were beheaded for the witness of Jesus and for the word of God, and which had not worshipped the beast, neither his image, neither had received his mark upon their foreheads or in their hands. And they lived and reigned with Christ 1,000 years. Now, of course, we'd love to talk about those four verses in Revelation 20, and we will in a future study. But the fifth verse is what I'm looking for. We're talking about Jesus Christ becoming the first fruits. And the Bible says in Revelation chapter 20, verse 5, but the rest of the dead lived not again until the 1,000 years were finished. This is the first resurrection. Now, what is the first resurrection? Well, I'd like for you to consider looking at the resurrection, the first resurrection, like a garden. When you plant a garden and you look forward to harvesting that garden, you go out there as you begin to see the ears of corn get close to being ripe, or that first tomato that you want to pull off of that vine, or those potatoes that have blooms and then blossom out, and you see those plants above the ground, and you're looking forward to digging and getting that first potato out of your garden. As a matter of fact, Jesus said, except a corn of wheat fall into the ground and die, it abideth alone. And so he uses the analogy as well. And so when you plant that garden and you can't hardly wait to go out there and get you some vegetables, you go out there and sure enough, there's only a few ripe tomatoes. There's only a few that are ready. And you, matter of fact, you pick them when they're just even a little green. And so you pull off that tomato or that ear of corn, and you're anxious to get it, but most of it's not ready. So you just get a few off of that, what we'll call the first fruits. And then later on, when everything has ripened, you'll go and harvest your garden, and you'll get just about everything that's left. But there might be just a few ears or maybe a few more tomatoes that you could leave because they're not quite ready yet. And so we'll call that first part of your garden the first fruits. And then that main part of your garden, the harvest. And then later on, you'll go back and get the gleanings, if you will. Well, let's look at the first resurrection. Jesus Christ and the Old Testament saints would be the first fruits. That's what we're going to talk about in just a moment. The rapture would be the harvest. That's when the Lord comes back to get the bride of Christ. He comes back to get his church. That's the main harvest, if you will. And then after the tribulation, folks that endured to the end or were martyred for their faith, that would be the gleanings. And so we have the first fruits, the harvest, and the gleanings. The first fruits being Jesus Christ and the Old Testament saints. The harvest being the rapture of the church, and the gleanings being the tribulation saints. And all three of those make up the first resurrection. And so when the Bible says in 1 Corinthians chapter 15, verse 20, but now is Christ risen from the dead and become the first fruits of them that slept, the first fruits would be Jesus Christ and the Old Testament saints. Now, first fruits, of course, indicates that others are coming. Praise the Lord for that. Now, why is it so important to believe in the resurrection? Why is it so important for us to talk about this subject of the resurrection? Well, the Bible says in 1 Corinthians 15:1, moreover, brethren, I declare unto you the gospel which I preached unto you. Paul says, I declare unto you the gospel which I preached unto you. And then he's going to tell you what that gospel is. He said, which also ye have received and wherein ye stand, by which also ye are saved. The gospel by which ye are saved. We better know what that gospel is. What is the gospel that leads to salvation? What is the gospel that saves us? He says, by which also ye are saved, if ye keep in memory what I preached unto you, unless ye have believed in vain. For I delivered unto you first of all that which I also received, how that Christ died for our sins according to the Scriptures, and that he was buried, and that he rose again the third day according to the Scriptures. Now listen to what Paul said in Romans 2:16. In the day when God shall judge the secrets of men, listen, by Jesus Christ according to my gospel. Paul the Apostle said that we're going to be judged according to his gospel. What is his gospel? It is the death, burial, and resurrection of Jesus Christ. Do you know what the Bible says in Romans chapter 10, verse 9? Why is the resurrection so important? The Bible says in Romans chapter 10, verse 9, that if thou shalt confess with thy mouth the Lord Jesus and shalt believe in thine heart that God hath raised him from the dead, thou shalt be saved. You see, the gospel that leads to salvation, the gospel by which we are saved, is the gospel of the death, burial, and resurrection of Jesus Christ. It is not the gospel of good works. It is not the gospel of baptism. It is not the gospel of church membership. It's not the gospel of religion. It is the gospel of the death, burial, and resurrection of Jesus Christ. Now, why is that so important that we emphasize this? Well, here's what Paul the Apostle said in Galatians chapter 1. Listen to the words of Paul and why I think it is so important that you understand the subject of the resurrection. The Bible says in Galatians 1:6, I marvel that ye are so soon removed from him that called you into the grace of Christ unto another gospel, which is not another, but there would be some that trouble you and would pervert the gospel of Christ. Well, I've heard preachers say that it didn't matter if Jesus Christ shed his blood, and yet the Bible says without the shedding of blood, there is no remissions. I've heard people say that it doesn't matter if we believe in the miracles of the Bible and so on and so forth. Listen, the gospel is the death, the burial, and the resurrection of Jesus Christ. And one of the reasons that is so important is because there are a lot of people presenting a Christ that is not the Christ of the Bible. The Christ of the Bible went to a grave, came out on the third day victoriously, and is alive forevermore. The gospel, you see, is the death, burial, and resurrection of Jesus Christ. And the reason that's important is, number one, it's the gospel by which we are saved. But secondly, let me say this, the Christian life is not you trying to be a better person. The Christian life is not you trying to live up to the Ten Commandments or a moral standard or trying to be what someone expects you to be. The Christian life is Christ in you, the hope of glory. You know what the Bible says in Colossians chapter 1, verse 27? Colossians chapter 1 and verse 27, here's what the Bible says, relating it to this subject, to whom God would make known what is the riches of the glory of this mystery among the Gentiles, which is, listen, Christ in you, the hope of glory. You see, the Christian life is probably, in a nutshell, you could probably say it's wrapped up in Galatians 2, verse 20. One of my favorite verses in the Word of God, Galatians chapter 2, verse 20, Paul the Apostle said, I am crucified with Christ, nevertheless I live, yet not I, but Christ liveth in me. And the life which I now live in the flesh, I live by the faith of the Son of God, who loved me and gave himself for me. You see, there it is. Jesus Christ loved me, gave himself for me, but he didn't just die. He's alive now because he lives in me. You see, the Christian life is Christ living through you. It's not you trying to be the best you can be. As a matter of fact, I am crucified with Christ, so I must die to self. The old man is no good. My flesh is no good. Paul says, within my flesh, in Romans chapter 7, within my flesh dwelleth no good thing. So why is this subject of the resurrection so important? Because he lives in me. If I'm saved, Jesus Christ is the Christian life. It's Christ, Christianity. It's not churchianity. It's not religiosity, but it's Christianity. It's Christ living in and through the believer. Now, let's get to the subject of the resurrection. And of course, we won't finish it in this lesson. We're going to run out of time real fast. But what I want you to understand is we're talking about the resurrection as a practical doctrine, a practical subject. In other words, it's not just so that you can talk about how great it is that your Savior died for you and that he victoriously, miraculously, unbelievably almost came up out of the grave. What a wonderful thing that is. Yes, it's wonderful. But it's also practical. In other words, the Bible says this in 1 Corinthians chapter 15. Let's go back to 1 Corinthians chapter 15 and verse 19. The Bible says, if in this life only we have hope in Christ, we are of all men most miserable. So it's not just about this life, it's about the next life. You understand, 1 Corinthians 15 is a chapter devoted to the subject of the resurrection, and it's a very practical subject. The Bible says this in verse 33, right in the middle of this great chapter on the resurrection, awake to righteousness and sin not. Now imagine that. Awake to righteousness and sin not. How in the world is that possible? The only way that is possible is for Jesus Christ to live through you. It says, and sin not, for some have not the knowledge of God. I speak this to your shame. If we really believe what we claim we believe, then we ought to be out broadcasting, publicizing. We ought to be making it clear that Jesus Christ is alive and that he's coming back. and that it's the gospel of the death, burial, and resurrection of Jesus Christ that can lead to your salvation. As a matter of fact, I'm talking about it being practical and it being a part of everyday life. The Bible says in 1 Corinthians chapter 15, verse 55, O death, where is thy sting? O grave, where is thy victory? The sting of death is sin, and the strength of sin is the law. But thanks be to God, which giveth us the victory through our Lord Jesus Christ. You see, because of the resurrection, the grave does not have the sting. Death does not have the victory. Jesus Christ does. This subject of the resurrection affects every aspect of our lives. It affects everything in the Christian life. And so we need to better understand this subject of the resurrection of Jesus Christ. We're out of time once again. I appreciate you listening. Hope you'll listen again next time. And may the Lord bless you as you serve Him.
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0: in the will of God. And there is no success out of the will of God. You see, the will of God is five things: going to church, reading your Bible, praying, soul winning, and tithing. That's God's will. That's in the Bible. God says that is His will for our life. It's five things. Here, can you say them with me? Going to church, reading your Bible, praying, soul winning, and tithing. That's God's will for your life. Now, if a Christian is not doing these things, then they're not in God's will. And remember, there is no failure in the will of God. And there is no success out of the will of God.
1: And then sometimes we just want the truth. Just tell me the truth. And we want to be mean and hateful and just say, well, I'm telling you, hell is real and judgment is real. And good, I'd like to know about it. But where's the grace?
2: Surrounded by this cloud of witnesses.
1: This is Pastor Clarence Sexton from the Temple Baptist Church and Crown College in Knoxville, Tennessee. And as this broadcast goes out, from the book of 1 John, we have passed from death unto life. And I want you to have the book. I'll tell you more about it at the end of the broadcast.

person. I couldn't live with him either. Or he comes to me and says, I can't live with this woman. And I would say, if that's the way she really behaves, I couldn't live with her either. But let me tell you something. God can change her. God can change him. Let's talk about how that can happen. And before long, I don't want him arguing with me. I don't want him walking out of the place. I'm talking about believers now saying, are you going to do what the preacher says or not? And you know, they want to bring the preacher into this. I have them all the time. I had a young couple the other day, and the young girl said, my husband does this particular thing with the guys, and I don't like it, and I want you to tell him he shouldn't do it. I said, no, you don't. You want to use me as a hammer and beat him in the head with it every time you can. It's a bigger deal than this. Amen. And when you walk out of here, you should be saying, we believe this is what the Lord wants us to do. And it's a different way of approaching it. You're agreeing with God. You're not taking God's place in this matter. Are we really indwelled by the Holy Spirit? Does the Creator God live in us? Well, is it then entirely up to us to try to convince people of things if they're believers? Absolutely not. We're bearing witness. And there is another inside of them confirming that witness. There's so much to this, beloved, and it seems so simple, but yet it has such a profound effect upon the way we minister. If I thought for one minute that I've got to approach our church and fill with these believers, a local church, an assembly of baptized believers, if I thought for one minute that it was my total responsibility to try to convince them of the right thing to do, I would absolutely die under that load. No man can hold up under that. And some of you are under that kind of strain right now because you've taken that responsibility. I've got to turn this whole thing like somebody turning a herd of cattle or something. I've got to do this whole task by myself. I've got to move this whole crowd. I've got to make them think right. No, you don't. You're laboring with the Lord, and He's laboring with you. And you're giving the truth, and the Spirit of God is convincing them and convicting and dealing with them because He indwells them. And I honestly believe this is the way a pastor should lead the church, laboring with God, not without God, laboring with God to help them. I said to a precious couple that I was counseling with after the service on Sunday night, what do you think I'm trying to do in this church? You've been here. What's the spirit of this place? And I've made my mistakes. I've had enough flesh fits for all of you.

0: I mean all of you combined. And this lovely young Christian mother said, you want us just to be true followers of the Lord. And you've taught us the truth, and you're trying to teach us how we can find the truth and discover the truth in God's Word for ourselves. I appreciated what she said. I think she had it. And I remember a young man that was here for a short period of time, and I'm so glad he was here only for a short period of time, who said, I can't wait to get my own church. And these were his exact words. I'm going to put a leash on them, and I'm going to lead them where I want them to go. And I said to him, I'd sure hate to be a member of your church. And worse than that, I'd hate for one of my family members to be a member of your church. And he went out and made a mess of things. Of course, he was right. And they were wrong because they disagreed with him. You see, we're not right. God is right. Amen. And as we agree with God, we can be right. Isn't that what we're trying to convince our people of? And why do independent Baptists have to get the reputation for being mean as junkyard dogs? Honestly, why? We don't have to do that. We don't have to do that. Understand, we're not in this alone. God is with us. And just to say we're indwelt by the Holy Spirit, well, that's wonderful. But think how that has this effect on all of our work. And may the Lord help us. It could be frightening to think of the satanic invasion of our world. Yet God's Word declares, greater is He that's in you than he that's in the world. When we repent of our sin and by faith trust Christ as our Savior, He comes to indwell us forever. I'm so grateful to God that we have the indwelling Holy Spirit. We have in us the Spirit of truth. Because of that, God gives us discernment to know what is error and what is truth. And by the way, this discernment increases with use. That's what God's Word teaches us in the book of Hebrews. And God has made us conquerors in the Lord Jesus. His power has already proven to be victorious over death, hell, and the grave. And because God lives in us, He gives us victory over the devil through God's Word and the power of the resurrected Christ. We have this victory. We not only have victory, we could know the truth. And when we hear something that's not true, because we're so familiar with the truth, we can recognize the error. Occasionally I'm reading something or hearing something and it doesn't ring true to me. And I examine that, not by my opinion, but by the clear teaching of God's Word. When it doesn't ring true. But if I didn't know what little I do know of God's Word, I couldn't have that standard of truth by which to judge error. Now, wait a minute. This is a pastor's college. Your people cannot expect that you're going to give them all the truth that they ever need to know. But you may be leading them to expect that. But you should be leading them to discover the truth in God's Word for themselves. And your preaching and teaching just makes them more thirsty. In a sense, hungrier for more of this. And then you should guide them and help them to discover God's Word and God's truth for themselves. And if they know the standard of truth, which is God's Word, when they hear the error, they will recognize this is error. And may the Lord help us. When we first started dealing with drug use and drug abuse, we went down this certain training schedule where people wanted to come in and tell us about all the different drugs that kids could get into. And they were saying, if they use this, this is what to expect. If they use this, this is what to expect. If they use this, this is what to expect. We took the wrong approach. We took the wrong approach. And sometimes people want to familiarize themselves with every era, every era. But the truth of the matter is, we ought to work on just being as thorough as we can be with the truth, and we'll recognize any error.
1: Amen.
0: Because it doesn't ring true. And remember, the devil is convincing. He's cunning. He's subtle. He's going to dress the truth up to make it as attractive as possible. Why? If you had chosen members, if we could choose teams, and you were looking at Jesus' and his disciples, more than likely all of us would have said, can I have first choice? Can I have first choice? Yes, you can have first choice. I'll take Judas. He had every appearance of being trustworthy. They gave him the money to take care of. Articulate. Had every appearance of it. They still were having to ask, is it I? Is it I? I mean, they weren't suspect. Do you realize how desperately we need God and God's Word and God's Spirit to recognize these wiles of the devil? And sometimes we get so emotionally excited, full of such emotional energy, we jump on something so quickly, and we should wait just a moment and consider, because the devil's painted that wagon to look so beautiful. Before we ride in it, we better wait a minute before we jump in there, take another look. May God help us. May God help us. Not only have we have the victory, we can know the truth. In John 14, 1-6, of course, the Bible says, let not your heart be troubled. You believe in God, believe also in me. In my Father's house are many mansions. If it were not so, I would have told you, I go to prepare a place for you. And if I go and prepare a place for you, I will come again and receive you unto myself, that where I am, there you may be also. And whether I go, you know, and the way you know. And Thomas said unto him, Lord, we know not whether thou goest. How can we know the way? Jesus said unto him, I am the way, the truth, and the life. No man cometh unto the Father but by me. The way, the truth, the life. Think about it. No man cometh unto the Father but by me. Now, a little later we're going to deal with the true God. But remember, when we get eternal life, we get the eternal one. Eternal life is the life of the eternal one living in us. I want you to try to remember that. Eternal life is the life of the eternal one. You say to somebody, you have eternal life, you have the life of the eternal one. You'll find that in John chapter 17, early on. Truth is not in a philosophical system. Truth is in the person of Jesus Christ. Remember this, Jesus is the full and final revelation of God to us. The Jesus of the Mormons and the Jehovah's Witnesses is not the Jesus of the Bible. The Jesus of the Christian Science is not the Jesus of the Bible. The Lord Jesus is the full and final revelation of God to us. He is the truth. The Lord Jesus is coexistent, co-equal, eternally existent with God the Father and God the Holy Spirit. Of course, men have their philosophies and systems that are man-centered and not Christ-centered, but truth is not in some system of philosophy. It is in the person of Jesus Christ. God's Word clearly states in 2 Timothy 3:7 that when you reject the Christ of the Bible, you will be ever learning and never able to come to the knowledge of the truth. Think about people out there professing themselves to be wise, they become fools. Why have they become fools? Because of their rejection of Christ. Intellectually, they may be admired by many, but they're fools because they've rejected the Lord Jesus Christ. We may admire the work ethic of someone striving diligently to accomplish academic achievement, or if that person rejects Christ, the Bible, no matter how many degrees he may have, he will be ever learning and never able to come to the knowledge of the truth. Let us thank God that the Spirit of truth indwells every one of God's children. We're not left here without a guide. God guides us in the truth by His Spirit. He illumines us by His Spirit to know His Word. And we can recognize error and follow our Savior in the path of truth. This is a time to preach and teach the truth with compassion, authority, and clarity, because our world has been invaded by the spirit of error. I want you to turn to John chapter 16 just for a moment. I'd like to give maybe a biblical illustration to illustrate this. Remember when the prophet dealt with Naaman the leper And Naaman went 7 times in the water and came up. You may order the full-length book, We Have Passed from Death Unto Life, from Crown Christian Publications by calling us toll-free, 1-877-AT-CROWN, 1-877-AT-CROWN, or find us on the web at faithforthefamily.com. And beloved, we have Bible classes. We have Bible classes with people teaching during the week, teaching on the Lord's Day. There's a full teacher's guide, full-length book, and study guide in all these series. Get a hold of it. Let it get a hold of you. And now may the Lord bless you as you listen to our choir singing, Look Unto Jesus.

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1: Did you know God is everywhere? 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Now, I don't understand it all, but I do know God is everywhere at one time. 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This means you're never alone. God is everywhere or omnipresent. You see, I serve a great God, and He's everywhere at once.

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1: How do you spell faith? F-A-I-T-H. Faith. Now, each one of those letters stands for something to help you understand what faith is. Forgetting all, I trust Him. Faith. Forgetting all, I trust Him. That means forgetting all the good works and instead putting your trust in Jesus. Let's say it one more time. Faith. Forgetting all, I trust Him.
2: And again, hello, my friend. I hope you have your Bible open to the book of Romans, a piece of paper and a pencil, and you'll spend and invest a few moments with us as we open the Word of God and study what the Bible says about itself, not what it's presumed to teach. We're in the book of Romans, chapter 1, and last time we really weren't able to finish up Paul talking about some gifts. In Romans chapter 1, verse 13, he wanted some fruit among Gentiles. And we were talking about, out of 2 Corinthians chapter 9, what that fruit was, how that sometimes it's giving of one's sustenance. It's giving of

And I had a man in the church that was very wealthy, and he was paying a lot of the bills. He had a vision. He wanted to see the Lord do something. And so one Sunday, a lady began to come to church, and she would faithfully give $25 and or $50. And it was a blessing to me, not that she was giving some money, but that she had the same vision that we had. And so one Saturday morning, I was sitting in the car with this man. We were talking, and I just expressed to him, I said, it's such a blessing to see Mrs. Mullett coming as she gives faithfully every week a check because she believes in what we're doing. And that so touched my heart. And that's what Paul's writing about. He said, being enriched in everything to all bountifulness, which causes through us thanksgiving to God. Paul was thankful to God that the folks at Corinth were giving of themselves. Being enriched is not necessarily money. But when you give time, do you know if you go to an old folks' home and spend some time with some people who are destitute, that's giving? Do you know that if you go out on the street and preach the gospel and pass out gospel tracts, that's giving? You're giving of yourself to the Lord. It's not just money. Verse 12, for the administration of this service, talking about working, sowing, verse 10, not only supplieth the want of the saints, but is abundant also by many thanksgivings unto God. So here's a thought. When you give of yourself, God sees that, and that abundance touches his heart because you've given out of your necessity. And that's the fruit that Paul was looking for. So he says, verse 13, while by the experiment of this ministration, they glorify God for your professed subjection unto the gospel of Christ and for your liberal distribution unto them and unto all men, and by their prayer for you, which long after you for the exceeding grace of God to you, thanks be unto God for his unspeakable gift. The reason why we give is because he has given the best gift. God has given the unspeakable gift, he said there in verse 15. Herein is love, not that we love God, but that he loved us and gave himself to be the propitiation. That's a very big word. Propitiation means bayad, and payment. He was the payment for sin, for your sin, for my sin, for Adam's sin, for the sin of all mankind. And therefore, we should, as much as lieth within us, purpose in our hearts to labor for the Lord Jesus Christ. Thanks be unto God for his unspeakable gift. All right, so that's some of the fruit that Paul talks about, some of the fruit that he wants Christians to give of themselves. And we should understand the salvation that the Lord has given us. That's why we have the Bible preaching and teaching here on the radio, so that you can hear and your faith can be strengthened, so that you can walk with God. You understand who you are in Jesus Christ, what he has done for you. Philippians chapter 4, verse 17, Paul writes this. We better start in verse 15. Now ye Philippians know also that in the beginning of the gospel, when I departed from Macedonia, no church communicated with me as concerning giving and receiving, but ye only. So only the church at Philippi sent sustenance to Paul, provision to Paul. Verse 16, for even in Thessalonica, ye sent once and again unto my necessity. Verse 17, not because I desire a gift, but I desire fruit may abound
to your account. But I have all and abound. I am full, having received of Epaphroditus the things which were sent from you, an odor of a sweet smell, a sacrifice acceptable, well-pleasing to God. But my God shall supply all your need according to his riches in glory by Christ Jesus. So the promise that God will take care of you is true. And God will get you through the troubles of this world, and he will provide your sustenance. And when you sacrifice to get the gospel of God, the gospel of the Lord Jesus Christ, the good news of Christ's death, burial, and resurrection on the cross, then those funds that you set aside are laid up in heaven, and they go before you, and they are fruit. And that's what Paul wanted. Paul wanted these Christians to grow and to get fruit, not so that he could have something, that's what he said in Philippians, but so that they would get fruit for their labors. So Romans chapter 1, verse 13, I might have some fruit among you also, even as among other Gentiles. So it wasn't just the people at Rome that Paul was talking to. He talked to the folks at Philippi, talked to the folks at Thessalonica, and he encouraged them to labor for the Lord. When you got saved, the day you trusted Jesus Christ as your Savior, that day God wrote your name in the book of life. And that day your destiny and your inheritance was completely, eternally settled. Amen. Glory. When you die, if you know the Lord Jesus Christ as your Savior, you have a promise of a city. Amen. I know exactly where I'm going to live forever. And it's not on a cloud. It's in a golden city with a foundation of 12 precious gems, gates of pearl, pure gold, so pure that it's crystal clear. The light thereof comes from the Father. He lights it. Say, where do you find all that? In the book of Revelation. In the Bible. God reveals himself and what he has planned through the pages of the Bible. That's why it's so important for you to read your Bible every day. So, Romans chapter 1, verse 14, Paul writes this, I am debtor. So he's talking about people giving money. He's talking about people having fruit. And then he says, I am debtor, both to the Greeks and to the barbarians, both to the wise and to the unwise. He's talking about Gentiles. And Paul said, I am a debtor. What is he debtor to do? So, verse 15, as much as in me is, I am ready to preach the gospel to you that are at Rome. So there were Greeks at Rome, there were barbarians at Rome, there were wise at Rome, there were unwise. But Paul was a debtor. May utang siya sa bawat tao to give them the gospel of the grace of God and of the Lord Jesus Christ. Verse 14, I am debtor both to the Greeks and to the barbarians, both to the wise and to the unwise. So, now, itong, I like this phrase, as much as in me is. He is saying, with all of my heart, as much as in me is, every part of my being, sa lahat ang puso ko, sa lahat ang intellect, sa lahat ang memory, all of myself, as much as in me is, I am ready to preach the gospel. Every child of God
should be ready to preach the gospel. Oh, so let me more. Oh, thanks for the call, talaga. But you know, you can take a gospel track. Very simply, Pariko, babasahin sayo libre walang bayad. I say that all the time, giving out little gospel tracts, the gospel of the Lord Jesus Christ. Last Thursday night. We went out on the street preaching with the church here in Paranaque, and as I had to get a taxi, and it was hard to find something, so it took me a few minutes. When I arrived at the place, I had to walk on a walkway above the street, down and across here at the crossing, Sa Paranaque, Sa Sukat. And as I was walking across the elevated walkway, I began to see young boys, young girls, middle-aged, old, people walking with little gospel tracts. And they weren't looking at their cell phones. They weren't, they were listening. They weren't listening to music. They were opening those little chick tracts, those gospel tracts, and reading. Well, that's it. As much as in me is, I am ready to preach the gospel to you that are at Rome also. Paul had this burden in his heart, and he so wanted to meet the needs and to give the folks at Rome the good news, gospel, ang Evangelio kay Cristo, that Jesus Christ is the way, the truth, and the life. He wanted to preach to them the whole counsel of God and give them the calm assurance that comes with knowing their Bible. That's the purpose of this radio program, so that you can know your Bible. God bless you.

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1: Did you know that going to church is very important? 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
1: Did you know that the devil is out to destroy your life? John 10:10 says, "The thief cometh not but for to steal and to kill and to destroy." Jesus said, "I am come that they might have life and that they might have it more abundantly," but the devil has come to steal. He wants to steal your joy. He wants to kill you, but that doesn't make him satisfied. He's not satisfied until you are destroyed and all of your usefulness is taken away. How does he do that? Well, first, he tries to blind your mind so that you can't see that trusting Jesus Christ and him alone is the only way to heaven. Then, when you get saved, and he figures out he can't keep you from getting saved, he tries to get you to do what you want to do instead of what God wants you to do. You see, the devil doesn't care what you do as long as you don't do what God wants you to do. The devil doesn't care where you go as long as you don't go where God wants you to go. And the devil doesn't care what you say as long as you don't say what God wants you to say. You see, the devil says, just do what comes naturally. Do what feels good. Just do whatever you want to do. You see, every time the Bible speaks of someone doing their own thing or going their own way, it's always bad. You see, Isaiah 53:6 says, "All we like sheep have gone astray. We have turned every one to his own way." And there's many Bible verses, but basically, whenever we go our own way, we go astray. How does the devil destroy your life? He tries to get you to do your own thing, to do what you want to do. He tempts you to be selfish.

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1: Now the Bible says in Romans 1:16, "For I am not ashamed of the gospel of Christ, for it..." That's the gospel, is the power of God unto salvation. Now, I want to find out what the gospel is, because whatever the gospel is, that's what gets folks saved. Now, the Bible plainly says in 1 Corinthians 15 that the gospel is three things. It's the death, the burial, and the resurrection. That means if somebody believes that Jesus died for their sins, was buried, and 3 days later rose again from the dead, that's what gets them saved. So the gospel's three things. Are you ready? Can you say it with me? It's the death, the burial, and the resurrection. That's the gospel. It's three things: the death, the burial, and the resurrection.
2: Let's hurry, Miriam. I hear the shofar for the morning services.
3: Jesse, don't hurry me. My leg hurts when I try to hurry.
2: But we must see Jesus today.
3: How do you know he'll be there today? And how do you know he'll heal my leg?
2: Because I know he's healed lepers and really crippled people.
3: But my leg is just a little crippled. I can walk on it. It's not anything like all those horrible things you told me about.
2: Do you want two perfect legs?
3: Of course.
2: Then come on, let's hurry.
3: But what if Father sees us? You know what he thinks of Jesus.
2: He's like all the priests. He doesn't believe he's the Messiah. But Father isn't on duty this morning.
3: But what if Jesus doesn't heal me? What if he's too busy or doesn't see me?
2: Look, Miriam, we'll try to see him. What else can we do? You don't want to just stay home and let your leg get worse, do you?
3: And what if he doesn't like me? A lot of rabbis don't like children.
2: Well, Jesus isn't that way. Now, come on, little sis. He could show up in the temple at any time.
3: Jesse, I'm going to feel so disappointed if Jesus doesn't come or see me or doesn't like me or doesn't make my leg well.
2: Girls, just hurry, will you? Come on, I'll help you. Just lean on me.
4: The Great Clap.
5: Jesus had ridden triumphantly into Jerusalem, with the crowds shouting praises and loudly proclaiming him king. Then they had gone on to the temple, where, in the waning hours of the day, the crowd had dispersed, and Jesus and his disciples had retired to the nearby town of Bethany for the night. It is the next morning when Jesse and his sister Miriam come to the temple looking for Jesus. When the morning sacrifices were over, the court of the temple became busier and busier. The temple was also the marketplace for the sacrifices, for the collection of temple taxes, and for the exchange of money. The temple held little resemblance to a place of worship.
3: Jesse, it's sure noisy in here. Is it this way all the time?
2: Not all the time, but it's the noisiest during festival times, like the Passover.
3: Look, are those people going to fight? They sure look mad.
2: No, I hope not. That's the noisiest place of all, the money changers section.
6: 40 coins is all you've given me for my money? It should have been 50.
7: 40. That's what it is today, the official temple rate.
6: It's cheating. That's what it is.
7: On your way. We have guards to take care of troublemakers. Next, get your official temple money here. Best exchange.
3: That wasn't fair, was it?
2: I don't know. I'm looking for Jesus. Look, there's Ben at the sheep stall.
8: Hello, Ben.
2: Jesse. Boy, have you ever seen things so busy? Father's ordered more lambs. We're going to run out soon.
8: I see you haven't sold Herman yet.
2: No, I guess I don't want to. I keep the price high. But I guess I'll have to before Passover comes. I see you've brought Miriam.
8: Yes, to see Jesus. I haven't seen him yet. Do you think he'll come today?
2: There's been talk that he will. But there's been talk that he'll be arrested, too.
3: Arrested? Why?
8: It's just talk.
2: Hey, look. There he is.
3: Who?
2: Jesus of Nazareth.
3: Where?
8: Come on, Miriam. I see him.
2: Wait. But look at him. I don't think it's a good time to go to him. He looks angry.
8: He's picking up a rope.
9: My temple is to be a place of prayer for all nations, but you have turned it into a den of robbers.
2: Robbers?
8: Look at the priests and rulers. They're afraid of him. They're backing away.
3: He stole all the money.
2: Look out! He's letting all the animals out. Now he's coming this way.
6: Run for your life, Ben! Run! Leave the sheep and run!
2: I'm getting out of here.
3: Jesse!
8: Don't be frightened, Miriam. Stick close to me.
3: But I'm scared of him.
8: Look at his face.

0: children came into the temple, and Jesus healed them. He'd made Miriam's leg well, too. The children praised Jesus and thanked God for him over and over again. Gradually, the priests and temple leaders found the courage to come back into the temple. What a sight met their eyes. They saw the sick healed, the blind given sight, and the deaf hearing. They saw the crippled leap for joy and heard the children and people praising God. But the sound of these happy voices annoyed the temple rulers, and they set about trying to stop the demonstrations.
1: This temple is being defiled by these children. Hush, you children, quiet. You shouldn't be laughing and singing in the temple all this chatter. It doesn't honor God.
2: Help me understand.
1: Teacher, do you hear what these children are saying? You should stop them. It isn't fitting.
3: Yes, I hear them. Didn't you ever read the scriptures? They say even little babies shall praise him.
1: Who does he think he is?
4: Yes, we're going to have to do away with him.
1: The time will come. We'll have our turn.
4: Let's get to the count.
1: We must stop this imposter.
5: Ben, are you all right?
6: Yes. What happened after I left?
5: It was marvelous. Jesus healed all the children.
7: Look at me, Ben. I can jump. I can run. My leg is all better.
6: That's good.
5: That's good. That's a miracle. A miracle, Ben. Jesus is the Messiah.
6: I don't know.
5: What? You don't know?
6: My father's really mad, like all the merchants. Right now, he's chasing his lambs all over Jerusalem.
5: But you've caught Herman.
6: I never let him go. I'd better get him back in the stall and then go help my father.
5: I'll go with you.
7: Me too. I can run now. Whee!
0: That day there were many happy boys and girls in Jerusalem, and happy mothers and fathers too. But the priests and rulers of the temple were not happy. Quickly the ruling council was called together to decide what to do with Jesus. This council was made up of about 70 religious leaders.
8: Honorable gentlemen, let's settle down now. We've got some important business to attend to, very important. I'm glad you all could be here. We must decide what to do with this Jesus of Nazareth. Yes, Joseph of Arimathea.
9: But is it not against our laws to condemn a man without hearing him? Why is it necessary for this Jesus to be put away?
10: Well, he must be done away with.
11: But the people love him. He loves the people.
10: He deceives the people.
8: Gentlemen, let's be orderly. Caiaphas wants to address us.
12: You know nothing at all of you. You do not realize that it is better for you that one man die for the people than that a whole nation perish.
8: The high priest is right. Jesus must die.
10: But how will we trap him? The people will be against us if we take him in the open.
13: Excuse me, Your Highness.
8: Yes?
13: There is someone at the door to see you.
8: We're not to be disturbed.
13: He says it's urgent. His name is Judas. Judas Iscariot.
14: Judas?
13: One of the followers of Jesus.
8: Judas Iscariot?
10: Yes, he's talked to me before, Your Highness.
8: Hmm.
10: Apparently he's not convinced Jesus is who he says he is, and he wants to cooperate with us to put him on trial.
8: He does, huh? Well, let's talk to him. Send Judas in. Gentlemen, I think that we may have found the answer to our problem.
0: After chasing the money changers and merchants from the temple, Jesus had spent the day healing the sick and crippled who came to him. Then Jesus and his disciples retired for the night to the little town of Bethany. In the morning, Jesus and his disciples left the little town of Bethany and started walking the 2 miles toward Jerusalem.
15: Look, there's the fig tree Jesus cursed yesterday when he was hungry because he

0: couldn't find any figs on it. Remember? It was all green and full of leaves. Very unusual this time of year.
1: I remember, Peter. Well, it won't bear any more figs this year or next or any year. It's all withered and dead.
0: Master! Master!
2: Yes, Peter.
0: The fig tree you cursed yesterday. It has withered and died.
2: Are you amazed? If you only have faith in God, and this is the absolute truth, you can say to this mountain, rise up and fall into the sea, and your command will be obeyed.
0: I can?
2: All that's required is that you really believe and have no doubt.
0: No doubt? I don't know if I'll ever have such faith.
2: Listen to me, Peter. You can pray for anything, and if you believe you have it, it's yours. But when you are praying, forgive anyone who has a grudge against you, so that your Father in heaven may forgive your sins.
3: Time was running out for Jesus and his disciples, so Jesus used all the time he could to instruct and prepare them for the coming trial. Thus the lesson of the fig tree. While ordinarily it was not yet time for figs, this tree, already covered with leaves, appeared in advance of the others. Since the growing fruit appears before the leaves, this tree gave promise of well-developed fruit. But Jesus found on it nothing but leaves. It was nothing more than a mass of pretentious foliage. In cursing the fig tree with the words, "May no fruit ever come from you again," Jesus was acting out a parable for the disciples. They were to learn that a mere boasting of religion, a mere pretense of righteousness, was not enough. In the temple, the priests and rulers were waiting to spring a trap on Jesus. They hoped to catch him in his words so they could accuse him of breaking the law.
4: Well, then, I see you got most of your sheep back.
5: It wasn't easy.
4: Look, here comes Jesus now.
5: Uh-oh. The priests and temple guards are gathering around him.
4: Do you think they'll arrest him in here before all these people?
5: They're going to try to find some reason to do it. Those priests and Pharisees can be tricky. There's old Eliphaz now going straight up to Jesus. Let's get closer.
6: Well, you have come back, teacher. We have a question for you. Tell us, Jesus of Nazareth, by whose authority did you throw out the merchants yesterday?
2: I will tell you if you will answer one question for me first.
6: Fair enough.
2: Was John the Baptist sent from God or not?
6: Just a moment, Jesus. We need to confer. Eliezer, come here for a moment.
7: What?
6: If we say from God, then he will ask why we didn't believe John.
7: That's right. And John said this Jesus was from God.
6: And if we say God didn't send him, we'll be mobbed by this crowd. They think he was a prophet.
7: Well, I think we'd better say nothing.
6: We don't have enough evidence. We don't know.
8: They don't even know.
2: Then it is only fair that I don't answer your question.
8: That's
2: either.
8: Right. How can they judge you if they can't judge John the Baptist, right?
4: Oh, he showed him, didn't he?
8: Right.
5: I don't know.
4: You still upset at him for driving the merchants out of the temple?
5: Well, it wasn't pleasant. Let's just listen, all right?
4: Shh. Okay.
2: What do you think about this? A man with two sons told the older boy, "Son, go out and work on the farm today." "I won't," the boy answered, but later changed his mind and went. Then the father told the younger boy, "You go out and work on the farm." And the boy said, "Yes, father, I will." But he didn't. Now tell me, which of the two boys obeyed his father?
9: The first, of course, the older boy.
2: Surely evil men will get into the kingdom of heaven before you do. For John the Baptist told you to repent and turn to God, and you wouldn't. You refused to repent so that you could believe.
10: You speak evil against us?
11: We are God's people.
10: We follow Moses.
9: Arrest him. Arrest him.
8: No, you don't. Leave him alone. He speaks the truth.
11: The prophet from Galilee speaks the truth. Leave him alone.
12: Leave him alone.
3: The temple leaders dared not arrest Jesus for fear of the crowds. So they sent some more leaders to question him further.
13: Sir, we know you are very honest and teach the truth regardless of the consequences, without fear or favor. Now, tell us, good teacher, is it right to pay taxes to the Roman government or not,
14: Uh-oh, they have him now.
5: How?
14: Well, don't you see? If he says don't pay taxes, he'll be in trouble with the Romans.
5: Oh, yes. And if he says pay taxes, the priests will accuse him of disloyalty to Israel. Oh, how can he get out of this one?
2: You hypocrite. Who are you trying to fool with your trick questions? Show me one of your coins.
10: All right, here's a coin.
2: Whose picture is on it?
10: Caesar's.
2: And whose name is beneath the picture?
10: Caesar's.
2: Well, then, give it to Caesar if it be his, and give God everything that belongs to God.
10: What do you mean? I...
5: Wow, now that's a rabbi.
3: But the leaders weren't through with Jesus yet. The same day, some Sadducees came to him.
14: Here comes Barak, one of the Sadducees. He's a clever old man.
15: Teacher, I have a question for you. Moses said that if a man died without children, his brother should marry the widow, and their children would get all the dead man's property.
16: That's right.
15: Well, we had among us a family of seven brothers. The first of these men married and then died without children. So his widow became the second brother's wife. This brother also died without children, and the wife married the next brother, and so on until she had been the wife of all seven brothers in turn. So, whose wife will she be in the resurrection? For she was the wife of all seven of them.
2: You are ignorant of the scriptures and God's power. That's why you have made an error.
15: Is that right?
2: In the resurrection, there is no marriage. Everyone is as the angels in heaven. Haven't you read the scripture? He is not the God of the dead, but of the living.
3: But when the Pharisees heard he had silenced the Sadducees, they came together.
5: I know him. That's a lawyer. He teaches the law of God to others.
17: Rabbi, which is the most important commandment in the laws of Moses?
2: It is this. Love the Lord your God with all your heart and soul and mind. This is the first great commandment. And the second is just as important. Love your neighbor as much as you love yourself. All the other commandments and all the demands of the prophets come from these two laws and are fulfilled in them. Keep them, and you are obeying all the laws.
17: Master, you have spoken a true word in saying there is only one God and no other. And I know it is far more important to love him with all my heart and understanding and strength, and to love others as myself than to offer all kinds of sacrifices on the altar of the temple.
2: You have understood well. You are not far from the kingdom of God.
14: Well, they've tried to stump Jesus and failed.
5: Serves them right.
2: You would think these religious leaders and all these Pharisees were Moses, the way they keep making up so many laws. They don't even do what they tell you to do. They load you with impossible demands that they themselves don't even try to keep. All they do is done for show.
18: You spoke in truth, Master.
5: They preach mercy but throw widows out of their homes.
19: They pretend to be holy, pray on street corners, but are liars.
20: Yes.
2: Well, don't be like that. Remember that if you want to be great in the eyes of God, serve others. If you think of yourselves as being great, you're going to be disappointed and brought low.
3: Then, with tears in his voice, Jesus spoke very directly to the Pharisees and religious leaders.
12: Woe to you, Pharisees. You won't let others enter the kingdom of heaven, and you won't go in yourselves. Blind guides, you strain out a gnat and swallow a camel. You are like beautiful tombs full of dead men's bones.
3: Jesus' heart was breaking with love for the people he had to speak so sharply to, and for the people of Jerusalem.
12: Oh, Jerusalem, Jerusalem, the city that kills the prophets and stones all those God sends to her. How often I have wanted to gather your children together as a hen gathers her chicks beneath her wings, and you wouldn't let me. Look, look, there is your temple, forsaken by God.
3: That evening, after Jesus and his disciples returned to Bethany, Jesse and Ben walked toward their homes.
14: What a day! How will I ever remember everything I heard Jesus say today? He's something else, isn't he?
5: I guess. But I have this funny feeling inside.
14: Like what?
5: Something terrible is going to happen to Jesus.
14: What makes you think so?
5: Didn't you watch the faces of the temple leaders and the merchants? They're becoming angrier and angrier. You know what's going to happen, don't you?
14: Well, I'm not sure.
5: Well, I heard that John the Baptist called Jesus the Lamb of God.
14: Yes, so did I.
5: Do you think he's going to be like Herman, my lamb, and die as a sacrifice?
14: No. Why?
5: For us, Jesse, to take away our sins. That's also the work of the Messiah, don't you see?
14: I just never thought of it like that.
5: Jesse, I feel that perhaps something very terrible is going to happen in the next few days. Or perhaps something very wonderful. And I don't know which.
3: Can you imagine how boys and girls felt who had seen Jesus face to face, had seen him heal other boys and girls, had heard him speak and tell his wonderful stories? Well, then you can imagine a little of how Ben and Jesse felt after those few days in the temple at Jerusalem. I'm sure their minds were filled with questions and their hearts with wonder and expectation. And don't forget, too, how children like Miriam felt after Jesus took her on his lap and made her well. You know something else that's so very wonderful? Jesus promised to be with all of us until the end of the world. I am with you always, he said. Always. That's a long time.

0: 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The Anchor is Jesus Ministries is a ministry of the Berean Bible Baptist Church, Echoland. 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
1: Jesus' last words to you and me were to do three things. Jesus commands us, you and me, to do three things. Jesus told us to get people saved, then to get them baptized, and then to get them out soul winning. Now, Jesus commanded you and me to do three things. What are they? Get folks saved, get folks baptized, and get folks soul winning. Now, those are the three things He commanded us to do. Now, if we're only getting people saved, are we doing all that God commanded us to do? Now, if we only get people saved and baptized, are we doing all that God commands us to do? No, to do what Jesus commanded you and me to do, we need to get folks saved, get them baptized, and get them soul winning. Those are Jesus' last words to you and me. He commands us to do those three things.
2: They wanted to take every valuable thing he had. He didn't have too many valuable things. When they thought he was not telling them the truth, that surely this old man had more things than that, they threatened to kill him.
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4: Dear friend, thank you for joining us today. This is Pastor Clarence Sexton from the Temple Baptist Church and Crown College in Knoxville, Tennessee. It's been a wonderful thing to bring these broadcasts to you this week, and I trust that you've been blessed and encouraged by it all. I hope you'll be listening every day, Monday through Friday at this time on this station, and praying for this ministry. And now may God speak to your heart as we consider this message from 1 Peter, if need be.
2: God the Father is involved in our salvation. Then notice the Bible says God the Holy Spirit. Elect according to the foreknowledge of God the Father through sanctification of the Spirit. It is the Holy Spirit who deals with us about our need to trust Christ as Savior. It is the Holy Spirit of God, God in the person of His Spirit, who speaks to us and deals with us and convicts us of our sin. It is God by His Spirit who convinces us that there is no hope for us without trusting Christ Jesus as our personal Savior. It is God by His Spirit who knocks at our heart's door, who wants to gain entrance, but we must open the door. It is the Spirit of God who sanctifies us. The word means sets us apart. Think of the billions of people in this world and the Holy Spirit of God working in our lives, working on your life, coming to you, dealing with you, setting you apart, dealing with you about your soul's salvation, convincing you and convincing me of our sin and our need of the Savior. The Holy Spirit is at work. And then the Bible tells us, unto obedience and sprinkling of the blood of Jesus Christ, grace unto you and peace be multiplied. This idea of the sprinkling of the blood of Christ comes from the Old Testament sacrifices. When the sacrifice was made, the innocent animal sacrificed to God and the blood was sprinkled. When the blood was sprinkled, a holy God accepted that sacrificial offering. And it is not with the blood of goats and bulls that we have been sprinkled, but with the blood of Jesus Christ, God's Son, who bled and died for us on the cross. And God is declaring to us that Jesus Christ has made a way for our salvation by satisfying the righteous demands of a holy God. When God declared that sin must be paid for, and Jesus Christ, the only sinless one, bled and died on the cross of Calvary, paid our sin debt in full. And we know that God has received the payment because of His resurrection from the dead. And we've been sprinkled by His blood and declared righteous before God. This is our salvation. And the Bible says, grace unto you and peace be multiplied. This is not just the grace in our salvation. It's the grace we need for all of life. And the peace is not just peace with God, it's the peace of God as we rest in the Lord and find peace in any circumstance, not by the absence of trouble and sorrow and suffering, but the peace we find by the very presence of God. Blessed be the God and Father of our Lord Jesus Christ, which according to His abundant mercy hath begotten us again. That's another wonderful expression you ought to underline in your Bible, because it's expressing the fact that we've been born again. The same thing Jesus said to Nicodemus in John chapter 3, "Marvel not that I say to thee, you must be born again." And Nicodemus said, "What do you mean? I have to go back in my mother's womb a second time and come out?" Jesus said, "No, you must be born of the Spirit." And God is declaring to us here that we have been begotten again. That's our spiritual birth. That's our title deed to all God has for us. We're one of His children. Begotten again unto a lively hope by the resurrection of Jesus Christ from the dead. This living hope we have, we are assured of because we know Jesus Christ rose from the dead. Let's rejoice in our salvation. And then thirdly, I want you to look, please, at our safety. Our safety. Are we truly kept by the power of God? The Bible says in verse 4, to an inheritance. To an inheritance. Think of that. When a baby is born to a family, the baby has no idea what inheritance he or she has. I was noticing something recently being printed about the future king of England. It is unimaginable for a normal person to think what the future king of England has inherited or will inherit. Castles and kingdoms and money and armies. It is unimaginable that when Charles and Diana gave birth to a little baby, there was no way that baby could ever understand, that little baby could ever understand

Can you imagine the legions of angels who have reserved in heaven, who stand guard, and God himself standing guard over all he has for us? Truly, this world is not our home. We're just passing through. And how quickly we're passing through. And then the Bible tells us this marvelous truth. Who are kept by the power of God. Our inheritance is reserved in heaven. And we, beloved, if we know Christ as our Savior, are kept by the power of God. The word kept is a military term. It means garrisoned about. It means the armies are guarding. It means there's someone watching 24 hours a day in time. Think of it. Just as the Holy Spirit works in time in our lives, leading us, guiding us, helping us to yield our lives to Him, God is keeping, guarding, protecting, garrisoning about us. I remember the story of old Dr. John R. Rice, the famous evangelist who started the Soul of the Lord. Some thieves broke into his home. They wanted to take every valuable thing he had. He didn't have too many valuable things. When they thought he was not telling them the truth, that surely this old man had more things than that, they threatened to kill him. And he said to them, "Don't threaten me with heaven. It won't do you any good." In other words, he was telling them, if you take my life, all you're going to do is send me right in the presence of God. And that doesn't worry me. He knew, not just academically, he knew in his soul, by faith, that he was kept by the power of God. Think about the Creator God who spoke the world into existence. Think about the historical things you know that God did, opening the Red Sea, delivering the children of Israel, sending manna from heaven, water out of a rock, parting the Jordan. Think about all the mighty things that you know God has done, that God records in His Word. Think about the miracles of Jesus Christ, calming the storms and healing the sick and raising the dead. Healing blinded eyes and opening deaf ears. Listen, we're talking about being kept by the power of God. This is not something we do for ourselves. We do not save ourselves and we do not keep ourselves. We're kept by the power of God. The Word of God says, who are kept by the power of God through faith unto salvation to be revealed in the last time. I told you the story of John and Betty Stamm, who walked out fearlessly into a town square, and in a moment, one and then the other had their heads chopped off. Think of it. Little Helen Priscilla was spared. She may be still alive on this earth today. I do not know for sure about that. But she was pointed out to me at a funeral service when I conducted one of the Stamm's relatives' funeral. There's Helen Priscilla, the little baby that escaped. I tell you, they were kept by the power of God. No harm came to them except as God allowed it to usher them into His presence. And a flood of volunteers from around the world answered the call of God to the mission field because of what those two precious people suffered for the Lord. I'm going to tell you something. There are times when I become a fearful person and I'm so ashamed. There are times I worry and fret about things that I should never worry and fret about, and I'm so very ashamed. There are times when I think I can't cope with this, and I'm so very ashamed. Then I read stories about other men. Even Hudson Taylor, the great missionary to China, wrote in a private letter, never published, that he thought of taking his life in an hour of despair. Think of it.

He got so low he was going to take his own life. You see, we're in a warfare. We're in a battle. The devil is after us. He wants to do anything he can to try to tarnish the testimony of God's people and defame God any way he can. And there comes a time, and maybe time and time again in our lives, where we deal with things where we need to remind ourselves of what is true. That all of God's children, those who have asked God to forgive their sin and by faith have trusted Christ as Savior, have a purpose in this world. We've been placed, scattered, placed providentially to do God's work. Our salvation is secure. God the Father, God the Holy Spirit, and God the Son have done a work in our hearts to save us. And our safety is forever settled. We are truly safe in the arms of Jesus. And we need to remind ourselves of these things as we read them in the precious Word of God. I want you to bow with me.

Dear friends, I hope you're listening all next week, Monday through Friday, as we continue this series on If Need Be. And our God knows if need be. On this Lord's Day, encourage your pastor. Let him know you appreciate the stand he takes in preaching the gospel. And if you're not in a gospel-preaching church where someone is standing true to God's word, then find a church like that and be a faithful part of it. Invest your life and influence in that ministry, helping to get others to Jesus Christ. And now may God bless you as you listen to our choir singing, Look Unto Jesus.

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1: All right, I want to show you the gospel hand. Now, what I want you to do is take your finger and point to your thumb on the other hand. All right, are you doing it? Here we go, and then I want you to repeat after me as we point to each finger on your hand. It goes like this. God loves you. We're all sinners. Jesus died for us. We can go to heaven if we put our trust in Him. And then go backwards. If we put our trust in Him, we can go to heaven because Jesus died for us, because we're all sinners, and God loves you. Now, let's do it one more time. God loves you. We're all sinners. Jesus died for us. You can go to heaven if you put your trust in Him. If you put your trust in Him, you can go to heaven because Jesus died for us, because we're all sinners and God loves you.
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3: Greetings, folks, and thanks again for listening to our radio program. We'll get right into the lesson this time by asking you to turn in your Bibles to Exodus chapter 2, Exodus chapter 2, verse 25. We've been looking for some time now on the subject of eschatology or future events. We've been talking about things to come. Jesus said when the Holy Spirit comes, He would show us things to come. And so we're looking at future events. We're looking at prophecy. We're looking at what the Bible says about various things that are coming on God's calendar in the future. Now, I want to start today talking just a little bit. We're not going to cover the subject at all in its entirety, but we will just give you some information about the Great Tribulation. You hear so much about this subject of the Great Tribulation. Now, to understand the Great Tribulation, you just about have to have a few facts in order before you can appreciate and understand what the Bible says about the Great Tribulation. So we're going to start with Exodus chapter 2. The Bible says in verse 25, "And God looked upon the children of Israel." Now, I want you to listen to what the Holy Spirit says in the Word of God in Exodus chapter 2, verse 25. "And God looked upon the children of Israel, and God had respect unto them." God had respect unto them. Now, you've got to understand when the Bible says that in the New Testament that there's no respect of persons with God. For example, it's in Romans 2:11 and other places. The context is always salvation. As Christians in America, oftentimes we hear cliches or we hear someone say something over and over and over again until we accept it as the gospel. We accept it as the facts. And a lot of times people take verses and pull them out of context. When the Bible says that God is no respecter of persons, it's in the context of salvation or perhaps even judgment. And the point is, God is going to be fair when it comes to salvation. He wants to save everybody. He doesn't care what your last name is. Jesus Christ died for you, whether you're rich or poor. Jesus died for you, whether you're black or white. Jesus died for you, whether you're educated or uneducated, whether you're from America or Germany or China or Japan. Jesus Christ died for every man. The Bible says that there's one God and one mediator between God and men, the man, Christ Jesus, and goes on to say, who gave Himself as a ransom for all. Jesus Christ wants to save everybody. So the point is, when the Bible says God is no respecter of persons, you've got to keep it in its context. And clearly the context is salvation when you study those verses. Now, I say that to say this. In our passage, the Bible says God had respect unto Israel. You see, when it comes to certain things, God does have respect. For example, when He chose His apostles, He chose 12 men. He didn't choose 12 women. God chose men to be the primary breadwinners in the Bible. That's just that. Now, I know when we say that now in America, we're considered male chauvinists. It is said that we're prejudiced or we're biased or whatever the word might be. But God chose men to be the apostles. He chose men to be primary breadwinners in the Bible. You can study this in the book of Numbers and other places. When God formed a military, He got men to be in the military. Now somebody said, well, you think men are better than women. I do not. As a matter of fact, I think my wife's a better person than I am. I think she's smarter than I am. I think my wife has more abilities and skills and talents than I do. But we have different roles to play, and she's better at some things than I am, and perhaps on a few rare occasions I might be better at something than she is. But the point is that when it says God is no respecter of persons, keep that in its context. Now, I said that to say one very simple thing. God chose the Jews. They are His favored people. I don't have to even know why. Maybe I could give a little insight as to why, but I don't have to know why. I believe what God says. I don't understand all that God does. His ways are past finding out. You understand how silly it is for us to think we need to understand everything there is to know about God? Listen, if I could understand God, He'd have to be a very small God. He'd have to get down on my level. And so I don't understand all that God does, but I believe what the Bible says. I trust God's Word. The Bible says this in Deuteronomy chapter 7, talking about why He might have chosen the Jews as His people. It says in Deuteronomy chapter 7, verse 6, "For thou art an holy people unto the Lord thy God. The Lord thy God hath chosen thee to be a special people unto Himself above all people that are upon the face of the earth." Now listen, the Lord did not set His love upon you, nor choose you because ye were more in number than any people, for ye were the fewest of all people. But because the Lord loved you, and because He would keep the oath which He had sworn unto your fathers, hath the Lord brought you out with a mighty hand, and redeemed you out of the house of bondmen from the hand of Pharaoh, king of Egypt. He said, listen, I didn't love you because you were greater than a bunch of people. He said, you were the fewest. So maybe God loved them because they were the underdog. Maybe God loved them because they were small or they were little, whatever you want to say. But the point is, God chose the Jews. As a matter of fact, this is probably a good time to refer to a principle in the Bible that you might want to remember. I'll give it to you in 1 Samuel chapter 15. This is a little bit off the subject, but we're looking at God's chosen nation, God's favored people, and why God might have chosen the Jews to be His people. And the fact that He says it wasn't because you were more in number. He said, as a matter of fact, it was because you were fewer. You know, the Bible says in 1 Samuel chapter 15, verse 17, this is Samuel talking to Saul. Remember when God chose Saul to be the king of Israel? Samuel said to Saul, after Saul started making some mistakes, he said, "When thou wast little in thine own sight, wast thou not made the head of the tribes of Israel? And the Lord anointed thee king over Israel?" He said, hey, God did something special for you when you were little in your own sight. Saul didn't consider himself to be much, and God chose him. And then maybe Saul, the way we used to say it, got a little bit

to you, we may not understand exactly why God chose Israel as His people, why God chose the Jews to be His nation, if you will, but we just have to trust God and believe what God says and not get to thinking too highly of ourselves. So let's go to Genesis chapter 12. Genesis chapter 12. The Bible says in Genesis 12 verse 1, "Now the Lord had said unto Abram, Get thee out of thy country and from thy kindred and from thy father's house unto a land that I will show thee." Excuse me. "And I will make of thee a great nation, and I will bless thee and make thy name great. And thou shalt be a blessing, and I will bless them that bless thee and curse him that curseth thee. And in thee shall all families of the earth be blessed." God tells Abram that He's going to make of him a great nation, the nation of Israel. In Exodus chapter 4, listen to this, Exodus chapter 4, verse 21. If you want to turn in your Bible, look these verses up, I welcome you to do so. So in Genesis chapter 12, He says to Abram, "I'm going to make a great nation out of you." And then in Exodus chapter 4, listen to verse 21. Exodus chapter 4, verse 21. "And the Lord said unto Moses, When thou goest to return into Egypt, see that thou do all those wonders before Pharaoh, which I have put in thine hand. But I will harden his heart, listen, that he shall not let the people go. And thou shalt say unto Pharaoh, Thus saith the Lord, Israel is my son, even my firstborn." Israel is my son, even my firstborn. So you realize, according to the Bible in the Old Testament, Israel is referred to as God's firstborn son. There's a passage over in Hosea. Let me find this for you. In Hosea chapter 11, we're talking about Israel. We're talking about the Jews. We're talking about God's people. And he says unto Abram, "I'm going to make a great nation of you." And he says, "They're my favored people." He had respect to them. And the Bible says in Hebrews chapter 11, let me get the reference. Hebrews chapter 11, verse 1, "When Israel was a child, then I loved him and called my son out of Egypt." You see, the Bible has some things to say about Israel that we just cannot deny. They're called God's people. They're called the nation of Israel, the firstborn of God. And here, my son, in Hosea chapter 11, verse 1. Now, in Genesis chapter 13, God promises them a land. It is today called Palestine, if you will. And God said something to Abraham. Let's go back to Genesis chapter 15, that in the current events of our day, if God's people would just read the Bible and understand what the Bible says, they wouldn't have to worry about what CNN says. They wouldn't have to worry about what Fox News says. The Bible has some things to say that are undeniable. So let's see what God says in Genesis chapter 15, in verse 7. This is God talking about His people and the nation of Israel. And He says in chapter 13, verse 14. Genesis chapter 13, verse 14. "And the Lord said unto Abram, after that Lot was separated from him, Lift up now thine eyes, and look from the place where thou art, northward and southward and eastward and westward." Now listen, He says, "For all the land which thou seest to thee will I give it, and to thy seed forever. And I will make thy seed as the dust of the earth, so that if a man can number the dust of the earth, then shall thy seed also be numbered. Arise, walk through the land in the length of it and in the breadth of it, for I will give it unto thee." You realize the Bible says that God has chosen Abraham, and He's going to multiply his seed and make a nation out of him. He says that nation is His firstborn son that He's going to rescue from Egypt. And He says, "I'm going to give you this land, and I'm going to give it to you." The Bible says here, forever. It is promised to Abraham through Isaac and then Jacob in Genesis 28. And in Genesis 32, God changes Jacob's name to Israel. He has 12 sons. They become the 12 tribes of the nation of Israel. Now listen, only Israel in the Old Testament is God's son. Now, let me say this, and then we'll get to it again next time. Generally speaking, the Old Testament is about Israel, it's about nations, and it's about kingdoms. People start asking a lot of questions about salvation in the Old Testament and different things in the Old Testament. You need to understand the Old Testament is primarily about nations and kingdoms. It's only in John 3 that Jesus said you must be born again. And then we read in the gospel or in Paul's letters about the church. And we sort of get things fouled up when we try to force certain subjects into the Old Testament. So we need to be careful. We're looking at a future event called the Great

0: great tribulation, which has to do with the judgment of Israel. And so we're trying to get a better handle and an understanding on the nation of Israel. We'll pick it up here the next time. I do appreciate you listening, and I hope you listen again next time. May the Lord bless you as you serve Him.
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0: 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The Anchor is Jesus Ministries is a ministry of the Berean Bible Baptist Church, Echoland. 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
1: God hates booze. Proverbs 20 verse 1 says, "Wine is a mocker, strong drink is raging, and whosoever is deceived thereby is not wise." God hates booze. Proverbs 23:29 says, "Who hath woe? Who hath sorrow? Who hath contentions? Who hath babbling? Who hath wounds without cause? Who hath redness of eyes? They that tarry long at the wine, they that go to seek mixed wine, look not thou upon the wine when it is red, when it giveth his color in the cup, when it moveth itself aright. At the last it biteth like a serpent and stingeth like an adder. Thine eyes shall behold strange women, and thine heart shall utter perverse things." Liquor, alcohol, beer, wine, whiskey, wine coolers, these are all booze. Booze is bad. Booze is evil. Booze wrecks lives and destroys families. Did you know God hates booze? God says only fools drink booze. God says we aren't even to look at it. When Jesus turned the water into wine, he didn't make liquor or booze. He made grape juice that didn't have any alcohol in it. God hates liquor. God hates booze. Fools drink booze.
2: Is it okay to tell a white lie? We took to the street to ask people what they thought about telling white lies.
3: Sa pod mamakakta kay para dili ta makontrahan sa tong pamilya, makapamakakta para wala maglagot sa toa, pero dili yun na may rason. Mas mayo tong motugan ka sa tinuod, dili ka mamakak, di ka magtumo-tumo.
4: There is always a situation where we have to have a white lie. Just to protect, example, a friend. Anyway, it's not a sin to do white lies.
5: For me, mo matter siya sa situation. We'll say ka nang bagi, kwansya siya ang asawa, like, anong mambugbog ani siya. So if ever nitago siya ni mo, niya, honest juga nga pag a person ni mo, ding itugan. So for me, depends sa situation, good ang white lies, mo apply siya.
6: I'm not saying that it is good, but if it helps on the situation to make it easier for you or others, and it would be great.
7: If honest kay kang pagka-person, naamang ko'y times nga makasakit kag tawo, mudritso kag tell sa iyang appearance, and mas okay na lang pod para ma-better ang person, di ba, ma-compliment isang dili jud tino.
2: Don't go away. Coming up, we will see how God's Word answers that question.

A little while ago, we asked the question, is it okay to tell a white lie? We heard many answers, but the Bible should be our authority for every question. This is Theo Amante with the Bible answer to that question. Well, the Bible says in Titus chapter 1 verse 2, in hope of eternal life, which God, that cannot lie, promised before the world began. The Bible tells us that God cannot lie, and we shouldn't tell a lie. A white lie is a lie that you tell someone to avoid hurting their feelings. We call this a white lie because it seems harmless or even small when compared to other lies. But let's look to God as our example. If God ever lied in one area, that would be enough reason to doubt Him. He could lie in other areas as well. Our faith rests upon God and His Word. We can believe in every promise that God makes because He cannot lie. In Hebrews chapter 6 verse 18, in which it was impossible for God to lie, God has never been caught lying. Not one time has God justified lying. However, God has been accused of lying in the Bible. In Genesis chapter 2 verse 17, God told Adam in the Garden of Eden that if he would eat the fruit of the tree of knowledge of good and evil, thou shalt surely die. Listen to what the serpent, Satan, says to Eve in the garden. In Genesis chapter 3 verse 4, the serpent said unto the woman, ye shall not surely die. A direct lie from the devil. Look at what the Bible calls Satan in John chapter 8 verse 44. Ye are of your father the devil, and the lusts of your father ye will do. He was a murderer from the beginning, and abode not in the truth, because there is no truth in him. When he speaketh a lie, he speaketh of his own, for he is a liar, and the father of it. Satan is called the father of lies. So we see that lying does not come from God, it comes from the devil. Nothing good can come out of lying, because it is not of God. As saved children of God, we need to be more like our Heavenly Father and speak only the truth, not like the father of lies, the devil. If someone I trust lies to me, I have reason to suspect that he might lie to me in other areas. When you are caught in a lie, you lose credibility and trust. You need to be real and sincere. Even though you wish to protect yourself or someone else, think of the cost. Covering sin with another sin makes things worse. Situational ethics relies on the now without thinking of the long-term consequences. Base your decisions on right rather than thinking of what the outcome will be. No matter what the situation, no matter what the circumstance, we need to learn the biblical principle that it is never right to lie. We often hear, honesty is the best policy. For the Christian, however, honesty is the only policy. God never gives us permission to lie. The Bible says it is better to suffer wrongfully for right than for wrong. In 1 Peter chapter 4 verse 16, yet if any man suffer as a Christian, let him not be ashamed, but let him glorify God on this behalf. Is it okay to tell a white lie? The Bible says, God never lies, and we shouldn't tell a lie. Keep tuning into the station for more help from the Bible, because the Bible has the answer.

0: 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The Anchor is Jesus Ministries is a ministry of the Berean Bible Baptist Church, Echoland. 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
1: What is heaven? 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

0: 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The Anchor is Jesus Ministries is a ministry of the Berean Bible Baptist Church, Echoland. In Davao City, your access to the truth is Anchor Radio, proclaiming Jesus saves. Jesus saves.
1: Now the Bible says in Romans 1:16, "For I am not ashamed of the gospel of Christ, for it..." That's the gospel, is the power of God unto salvation. Now, I want to find out what the gospel is, because whatever the gospel is, that's what gets folks saved. Now, the Bible plainly says in 1 Corinthians 15 that the gospel is three things. It's the death, the burial, and the resurrection. That means if somebody believes that Jesus died for their sins, was buried, and 3 days later rose again from the dead, that's what gets them saved. So the gospel's three things. Are you ready? Can you say it with me? It's the death, the burial, and the resurrection. That's the gospel. It's three things: the death, the burial, and the resurrection.

for the pilgrim in his way. There are days to be with Christ all alone. We can tell him all our grief. He will give us quick relief.

0: Broadcasting from the heart of Jesus, this is Anchor Radio. The Anchor is Jesus Ministries is a ministry of the Berean Bible Baptist Church, Echoland. In Davao City, your access to the truth is Anchor Radio, proclaiming Jesus saves. Jesus
1: saves. You should always tell the truth. Jesus said He is the truth. The Lord is our God of truth and without iniquity. Just and right is He. The Holy Spirit is called the Spirit of truth and will guide you into all truth and to tell the truth. Jesus told us of the devil that he was a murderer from the beginning and abode not in the truth because there is no truth in him, that is, in the devil. When he, the devil, speaketh a lie, he speaketh of his own, for he is a liar and the father of it. Don't ever tell a lie. Always tell the truth. God said, one that speaks a lie shall not go unpunished. And God says He hates lying lips. The way to not tell a lie is always tell the truth.

0: 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The Anchor is Jesus Ministries is a ministry of the Berean Bible Baptist Church, Echoland. In Davao City, your access to the truth is Anchor Radio, proclaiming Jesus saves. Jesus
1: saves. How do you spell faith? F-A-I-T-H. Faith. Now, each one of those letters stands for something to help you understand what faith is. Forgetting all, I trust Him. Faith. Forgetting all, I trust Him. That means forgetting all the good works and instead putting your trust in Jesus. Let's say it one more time. Faith. Forgetting all, I trust Him.

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2: God has a plan for your life. Romans 12, 1 and 2 says, I beseech you therefore, brethren, by the mercies of God, that ye present your bodies a living sacrifice, holy, acceptable unto God, which is your reasonable service. And be not conformed to this world, but be ye transformed by the renewing of your mind, that ye may prove what is that good and acceptable and perfect will of God. God has a will or a wish for your life. God created you to do something that only you can do. The Bible says in Jeremiah 1:5, before I formed thee in the belly, I knew thee. And before thou camest forth out of the womb, I sanctified thee, and I ordained thee a prophet unto the nations. Now, before you were ever born, God had a plan for your life. You see, you're special to God. You're very special. What are you going to do with the life that God has given you? You were created for the Lord. There's something that only you can do. God created you with a plan in mind. You're very special to God. God has a plan for your life.

0: 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The Anchor is Jesus Ministries is a ministry of the Berean Bible Baptist Church, Echoland. 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
1: Did you know that going to church is very important? God commands us in the Bible to go to church. Now, when you come to church, you need to bring four things. You need to bring money for Jesus, a visitor, yourself, and your Bible. Now, say it with me. Here we go. Ready? You need to bring money for Jesus, a visitor, yourself, and your Bible.
2: How do you do? Philosophers seem to ask frivolous questions like, how do you know the room you just left still exists? Or how do you know for sure that even you exist? They say the question is more important than the answer. Well, the woman in this story diligently studied these things, searching for insight that eluded her. And then she asked the right question of the right person, and her heart and mind and life were unshackled. Shining the light of the world into the darkness, this is Unshackled. True life stories of real people, dramatized and produced in Chicago by Pacific Garden Mission. Homeless people are too focused on trying to survive each day to spend much time pondering philosophical issues, and yet they must wonder why life seems so difficult. When they come to Pacific Garden Mission, they get answers to their questions. Since 1877, the old lighthouse has kept the doors open to those without homes and those without hope. Today, the mission offers food, fresh clothing, and a safe place to sleep, as well as medical and dental care in the mission clinic, all thanks to the financial gifts of caring friends. These things alone won't change their lives, however. For that, mission pastors and counselors bring them to the one who alone offers them new life, the answer to their questions. And that message goes out to the world in eight languages through this program. And now for broadcast around the earth, here's program number 2,933 in the series Unshackled, the program that makes you face yourself and think.
3: Yes, it's very well, class. I want to stir up the mud in your mind. So tell me, how do you know the door handle on the other side of the door exists? Yes, Angie.
4: Well, I saw it when I came in.
3: How do you know it still exists? Maybe things only exist when you get in touch with them.
4: Yes, but there are people I meet who existed before I met them.
3: How do you know?
4: They have memories of life before they met me.
3: Maybe they were created with those memories. Maybe they come into existence when they're with you and cease to exist when they lose contact with you.
5: Not sure about that.
3: Maybe you are the center of the universe. As one of your country's most brilliant theologians, Paul Tillich, said, be still and know that you are God.
2: Perverted words, but the young woman in our story didn't realize it, even though religious education was a curriculum in schools all of her life. She was born and raised in Germany, but her Italian father drank and didn't support the family, so her mother worked, leaving her with others. This is the story of how her inquiring mind was led into the wilderness until the way out was revealed to her. It's the true story of Angie Castellaw right now on Unshackled.
4: Ours was not a very close family. My parents divorced when I was in third grade, and my father returned to Italy. Because of his drinking, I was glad to see him go, and his absence didn't affect me. He died when I was 14. I had one brother, 5 years older than I, so we were not close either. I shared my childhood with friends from wholesome families, and they influenced me. Germany has separate schools for intense academics called Gymnasia, and after an evaluation, I was selected to attend.
6: Why do you want to go to a gymnasium?
4: Because I like to learn, Mama. The teacher said I should go, but you have to sign me up now.
6: I don't think you can make it there, Angie. That's too hard for you.
4: No, it isn't. I know I can do it.
6: How can you be so sure?
4: My grades are excellent. I even helped other students when they get stuck. Please, Mama, can't you at least talk to the teacher at the next parent-teacher meeting?
6: Okay, I will go.
4: So I switched to the gymnasium school and did well. We learned 2 foreign languages, English and Latin, plus advanced math and science. I loved school, got excellent grades, and was paid well for tutoring students. I worked on the school newspaper, and I stood up for students against injustices. Because of this, I was elected class president several times. In the 11th grade came a great opportunity.
6: You're going to England?
4: An exchange student for 14 weeks. My English teacher recommended me.
6: What about school here?
4: Well, I'm a good student, Mama. I can afford to miss 3 months here, and I'll go to classes there.
6: And how will you pay for this?
4: I've saved up my tutoring money, and I'll be living with a family there.
6: What do you know about them?
4: Well, they have 3 children, including a girl my age. This is a great opportunity. England is where I fell in love with philosophy, where I was told that I was the center of the universe, and where the concept of thinking took over my mind. Thinking became my god and my religion. But we never came to any definite decisions, so I felt that there was a wall between me and knowledge. I went back to Germany and socializing with my friends. I was again elected class president and went on a weekend retreat with other class presidents and teachers. As we sat around a campfire one night, a boy sang a popular song that was derogatory about Jesus.
7: Don't insult Jesus. He's my best friend.
8: Religion is the opiate of the people, and it isn't good for society. It's how the masses are placated. Religion comforts people with life after death issues, and they get passive in this life. That's irresponsible.
7: It's not true that Christians don't think about problems in this life. Many universities, hospitals, and other social amenities were started by Christians. They are very much involved in the life that goes on around them. We just have Jesus who goes through life with us and helps us deal with problems.
8: Religion is like a crutch to you.
7: It's a personal relationship with God. You should open up your heart to Him.
8: Foolishness.
7: No, it isn't. God is the most important part of my life now. He's knocking at the hearts of all men, but you must invite Him in.
4: That night, as I looked into the sky, something special happened, and I thought, God, is that you? We went to church only on Christmas Eve, so I thought no one but old people believed in God. And I was deeply impressed with the way that girl stood her ground, calling Jesus her friend. I shared a room with a girl in my class who went to church all the time, so I discussed it with her.
9: Oh, yeah, she had courage, speaking up like that.
4: What she said about Jesus knocking on the door of every person's heart, is that true?
9: I'm sure it is.
4: A couple of years ago, I purposed to read the 100 best books of world literature, and the Bible was number one.
9: Oh, so did you read it?
4: No, I read all the others. After all, some of my religious education teachers taught us to question the Bible.
9: Really?
4: Yes, they said it's full of symbolism, not to take it literally.
9: I don't think we should question what God says.
4: Well, I have lots of questions, and I'd like to know more about God. Could I go to church with you?
9: Oh, sure. Tomorrow is Youth Evangelism Night.
4: I don't remember the sermon, but I remember the look on the faces of the teenagers who assisted the evangelist. I wanted what I saw in them. Afterward, my roommate told the evangelist I was seeking God, so he talked to me in private, using a pamphlet called The 4 Spiritual Laws.
10: You see, Angie, just as there are physical laws like gravity and reaping what you sow, there are spiritual laws that govern life. The Bible says, "Behold, the Lord's hand is not shortened, that it cannot save, neither his ear heavy, that it cannot hear. But your iniquities have separated between you and your God, and your sins have hid his face from you, that he will not hear."
4: Maybe that's the wall between me and knowledge.
10: Now, that's the bad news. Our sin separates us from God. So we are all born that way, apart from God because of our inherent sin nature.
4: Philosophers never talk about sin.
10: The Bible says in Romans chapter 6, verse 23, "For the wages of sin is death, but the gift of God is eternal life through Jesus Christ our Lord." Jesus paid the penalty for our sins, the sins of the whole world. Jesus is the only way to have God's forgiveness for sin. Jesus said, "I am the way, the truth, and the life. No man cometh unto the Father but by me." You must repent and place your faith in the finished work of Jesus Christ. Ask him to save you and to become your Lord and Savior. He will give you eternal life.
4: How do I know God has good intentions for me?
10: But God commended his love toward us in that while we were yet sinners, Christ died for us. God loves you so much, he sent his son to die in your place. The cross is the deciding place for each person. What is your decision?
4: Surely everything that's fun is sin. I want to make my own choices.
10: Are you ready to ask the Lord to save you?
9: I don't think so.
10: What's holding you back, Angie? Please tell me.
4: I felt a tugging at my heart, but confusion about the Bible held me back and I left there without making a commitment. The next day I regretted my indecision and tried to remember his words and to recapture that tugging in my heart, but I couldn't. Then I asked my roommate how a person begins this life with God, and she said, "Give each day to Jesus." I began writing in my diary as if I were talking to God, and I called that praying, but a feeling of futility led me to later rip out the pages. I vented my frustration on my friend, arguing with her.
9: Well, yeah, I know that Christians sometimes seem like hypocrites, but nobody's perfect.
4: Yeah, saying one thing and then doing another.
9: Well, we're all fallen, Angie, all sinners. Only Jesus was perfect.
4: Well, if your religion doesn't work for you, give it up.
9: No, we have to keep trying. Our failure doesn't make God's word untrue. It just makes us unreliable. But God is reliable. He is trustworthy.
4: One day in class, I passed her a note asking how she knew all that stuff about Jesus was true. And she wrote back, "Because my parents taught me." This answer turned me off. Hearsay wasn't a valid way to establish truth. So I turned from my pursuit to know God. I graduated in 1986 and started college in the fall. The following spring, I went to the U.S. with a friend for 3 weeks, ending up in New York City. He returned to Germany, but I stayed a few more days. I sat on the steps of the city library with a big map of Manhattan on my lap, and an employee offered to show me other sites the next day. Then a girl approached me.
11: "Hi, my name is Renee. I see you're visiting New York. Are you interested in spiritual things?"
4: "Sure, isn't everybody?"
11: "Are you a student here?"
4: No, I'm from Germany. I'm in university there."
11: "Your English is very good."
4: "Thank you."
11: "What do you want to do with your life?"
4: "I'm going into journalism so I can change the way people think and maybe change the world. Religion sure hasn't done that."
11: "Oh, it's very sad that there are so many factions in religions. So I joined a movement to unite all religions. The center's not far from here. We have a video that I'd like to show you." "Well, what did you think of the video?"
4: Interesting.
11: "I know a really great preacher from Korea who will help you understand the Bible. Why don't you spend the night here so we can check into his teachings?"
4: "I want to see the sights in New York City."
11: "Oh, you have courage. Touring the city alone?"
4: "Well, someone promised to take me tomorrow."
11: "Staying here will benefit you more, Angie. You have such high ideals, wanting to change the world. Please stay."
4: "I can't. He's going to take me to the Empire State Building and the Statue of Liberty."
11: "Don't go back to Germany. Stay here in New York. After all, it's worth it to study the truth, isn't it?"
4: "If what you're saying is true, wouldn't it be true in Germany as well?" I went back to Germany, but meeting her had rekindled my desires to get right with God. I decided to try and live a sinless life. You know, meaning the things that are seen outwardly. But after a week, I realized that was hopeless. I didn't have the power within me to stop sinning. During summer break, I spent the night at a big party, and I knew I was sinning by choice. The next day, I restlessly walked the floor until 2 a.m., feeling as if I had 1,000 accusers. I thought of my friend who believed in God based on hearsay, but this hearsay God was making me miserable. I decided to cross the words sin and guilt out of my vocabulary forever.
2: 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Here's Dave McCarroll, president of Pacific Garden Mission, with an update on the new location for the old lighthouse. Dave, I...

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0: In all thy ways acknowledge him, and he shall direct thy paths. 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
2: Hello?
3: Angie, it's Phyllis. I haven't seen you in months. What have you been doing?
2: I went to Moscow during spring break and also to the U.S. for 3 weeks. How about you?
3: I just came back from a trip to England.
2: Oh, I want to hear all about it. I love England.
3: Well, why don't you come over to my place later?
2: So, how was your vacation in England? What did you do? Come on, Phyllis. I told you all about my trip to the U.S. and meeting that strange woman.
4: Oh, yes, she is in a cult.
2: No doubt. But why don't you tell me what you did in England? Are you hiding something? You don't have to be ashamed if you did. Tell me what happened.
4: I received Jesus Christ as my Savior.
2: What? What do you mean? I thought you've always been a Christian.
4: No, I just follow the teachings of my parents. I used to know Jesus Christ only by hearsay. Now I have received him myself.
2: Only by hearsay? That's what I was thinking about her last night. She couldn't have known that. I knew beyond a shadow of doubt that God was dealing with me, because only God could know what my thoughts were the night before, and then prompted her to use the same words. Right then and there, I opened my heart to Jesus, repented of my sins, and asked him to become my Savior. Then I prayed, how can I live as a Christian? I don't even know what that means. And he spoke to my heart, saying, if you are willing, I will help you. I was saved August 10th, 1987, and right away I was hungry for God's truth. The German word for Ecclesiastes is the preacher, so that's the book in the Bible I started reading since I thought preaching was what it was all about. For someone like me, coming from a background of philosophy, that book was wonderful. That which is crooked cannot be made straight, and that which is wanting cannot be numbered. God has known the answers all along. For in much wisdom is much grief, and he that increaseth knowledge increaseth sorrow. Wow, is that ever profound, Lord? Man's wisdom apart from you doesn't answer life's problems. We need you, Lord. When I finished Ecclesiastes, I read Hebrews and then the Gospel of Luke. By then it was November and a new semester had started at the university. I had no one to disciple me, so my outward appearance and my conversation were still worldly. In one of my classes I met Brian, an exchange student from Scotland.
5: Your English is outstanding, Angie. Better than my German.
2: That's why I like to talk with you, to keep up my English.
5: I get more than enough practice with my German, so I'm happy to speak English with you.
2: Tell me something. In the Gospel of Luke, when Jesus is on the cross, he says, Father, into thy hands I... What is the English word he used for placing his spirit?
5: Commend. To entrust.
2: Commend.
5: I'm surprised at your question.
2: Why? I like to read the Bible.
5: Tell me, what do you think of the resurrection?
2: Oh, I believe in the resurrection. Without it, there would be no Christians.
5: Quite right. What does being a Christian mean to you, Angie?
2: That it's more important to do God's will than to do my own. What do you think about all this, Brian?
5: Oh, I'm a Christian, too. Would you like to go to an English-speaking church with me sometime? Practice the language some more.
2: I was impressed with the people. Everyone brought a Bible to church.

0: church and read along with the pastor, even taking notes, which appealed to me. After a few weeks, Brian took me aside after class one day.
1: Angie, I need to talk with you about something.
0: Yes, what is it?
1: Well, it's your language. I noticed that you don't use profanity when you speak German, and I think you might not even be aware that you're doing it sometimes when you speak English.
0: What?
1: When you speak English, you use words that are profanity.
0: I see.
1: God would have us please him in all that we do, including words we use.
0: Well, now that you've done your duty, pointing out my faults as God would have you do, no more. That's enough for today. As we went to classes together, Brian continued to disciple me. Eventually, we started dating and were engaged. God had made many changes in me. By the following April, I began witnessing to my mother. Mama, you need to get saved.
2: What are you talking about?
0: You're a sinner. The Bible says we're all sinners. Without receiving Jesus as your Savior, you're going to hell.
2: What do you mean, calling me a sinner? I've worked hard all my life. I haven't cheated anyone. That is so ungrateful.
0: No, Mama, we're all sinners. The Bible says so. I'm learning so many things from the church service.
2: I don't like that new church. I think they're a cult from America.
0: Mama, you should come to church with me sometime. They have services in German on Sunday evenings.
2: No, you shouldn't go there either.
0: Mama, you didn't teach me anything about God in 20 years. It's a little late now. I regret having spoken to my mother that way, but I was still a baby Christian then, struggling against my nature. In April, the pastor at church preached a sermon from Luke chapter 14 that deeply touched me, and I decided to commit my whole life to the Lord.
1: Ah, that was a good sermon today, but I can see how people misunderstood what Jesus meant.
0: About counting the cost?
1: About hating others if you want to be his disciple. It isn't that we are to hate others. It's that we're supposed to love him more than anything or anyone.
0: Yes, even our own lives.
1: Yes, and that's a tall order.
0: Well, I have counted the cost, and I want to give my life completely to him, to do whatever he wants.
1: I'm glad to hear that, Angie.
0: The hard part will be forsaking all that I have.
1: Angie, in that regard, about us, I mean, I don't have peace about getting married right now.
0: You want to call off our engagement?
1: Yes, I'm terribly sorry.
0: That was my first real trial as a Christian, but I learned to trust in the Lord. Being an exchange student, Brian returned to Scotland. That summer, I started working at the post office part-time. One day, I was prompted to call my old biology teacher, and I visited him at his home.
3: What do you want to see me about, Fräulein?
0: Herr Ernst, when I was your student, you said there are three equal theories about how the world began.
3: Yeah?
0: Even though you mentioned creation, catastrophic, and evolution theories, you only taught us evolution, and you said it hasn't been proved. Does that mean that you don't believe in evolution yourself?
3: Oh, no. I'm not saying that at all. In research, you have to look at all theories, and no one is sure how the world began. Why do you ask?
0: Since I started university, I've become a Christian. I've received Jesus Christ as my personal Savior, and he's come into my life and made a difference. Now I know that Jesus Christ lived, died, and then he rose from the dead. And since the resurrection is true, then all the other miracles and supernatural statements in the Bible are equally true. Now I know that God created the world.
3: Did you come here to tell me that? Did you come to my house to convert me?
0: Yes, I would love for you to receive Jesus as your Savior.
3: Then I am going to ask you to leave my house. Good luck for the rest of your life. Auf Wiedersehen.
0: In the fall, our pastor started evening Bible classes, and I signed up. Oh, that was too much for my mother. When she threatened to throw me out of the house, I told her God would take care of me. So she decided to visit the church and tell them to stop brainwashing me. I took her to a Saturday barbecue where she saw that the people were normal and some spoke German. Finally, she started attending the German service with me. But for many months, she insisted that she was a good person.
4: Mama, think. You are going to die one day. What will happen to you when you die?
2: Oh, I will go to heaven.
4: No, you won't, Mama. I've already told you we're all sinners, and sinners cannot go to heaven. What makes you think you'll go to heaven?
2: Because I am saved.
4: You're saved, Mama? How did you get saved?
2: Why do I need to tell you? You've been telling me all this time how to get saved. Do I need to explain it to you now?
4: I just want to make sure you did the right thing.
2: Don't worry, I am not stupid. I did the right thing.
4: When did you get saved?
2: Oh, I don't remember. Thursday or Friday, 2 weeks ago.
4: Mama, that's wonderful. Why didn't you tell me?
2: Well, you've always said that's between me and God. So I settled it between me and God in private.
4: I dropped out of this university that fall to help my church, teaching in the Christian school as a volunteer until a paid position opened up. I renovated a room in the church basement where I lived. Within 2 years, 4 single men who attended church had proposed marriage, but the Lord didn't give his approval until I met Thomas Castellaw. We married in August 1993, and today we have a ministry to the German people based in Heidelberg. God has used my desire to change the world, but he uses his word and his Holy Spirit to do the changing.
5: Next week, we'll hear the testimony of Angie's husband, Tom Castellaw, an American. Until then, listening friend, we hope this true testimony has helped you understand God's love for you. 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The Bible says, but as many as received him, to them gave he power to become the sons of God, even to them that believe on his name. 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

0: 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The Anchor is Jesus Ministries is a ministry of the Berean Bible Baptist Church, Echoland. 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
1: Listen to me very carefully. The most important thing in your life should be doing God's will. Now remember something, there is no failure in the will of God, and there is no success out of the will of God. You see, the will of God is five things: going to church, reading your Bible, praying, soul winning, and tithing. That's God's will. That's in the Bible. God says that is His will for our life. It's five things. Here, can you say them with me? Going to church, reading your Bible, praying, soul winning, and tithing. That's God's will for your life. Now, if a Christian is not doing these things, then they're not in God's will. And remember, there is no failure in the will of God. And there is no success out of the will of God.

0: 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The Anchor is Jesus Ministries is a ministry of the Berean Bible Baptist Church, Echoland. 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
1: Did you know that the devil is out to destroy your life? John 10:10 says, "The thief cometh not but for to steal and to kill and to destroy." Jesus said, "I am come that they might have life and that they might have it more abundantly," but the devil has come to steal. He wants to steal your joy. He wants to kill you, but that doesn't make him satisfied. He's not satisfied until you are destroyed and all of your usefulness is taken away. How does he do that? Well, first, he tries to blind your mind so that you can't see that trusting Jesus Christ and him alone is the only way to heaven. Then, when you get saved, and he figures out he can't keep you from getting saved, he tries to get you to do what you want to do instead of what God wants you to do. You see, the devil doesn't care what you do as long as you don't do what God wants you to do. The devil doesn't care where you go as long as you don't go where God wants you to go. And the devil doesn't care what you say as long as you don't say what God wants you to say. You see, the devil says, just do what comes naturally. Do what feels good. Just do whatever you want to do. You see, every time the Bible speaks of someone doing their own thing or going their own way, it's always bad. You see, Isaiah 53:6 says, "All we like sheep have gone astray. We have turned every one to his own way." And there's many Bible verses, but basically, whenever we go our own way, we go astray. How does the devil destroy your life? He tries to get you to do your own thing, to do what you want to do. He tempts you to be selfish.

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1: Did you know God is everywhere? God tells us He is eternal and inhabits or dwells in eternity. Now, I don't understand it all, but I do know God is everywhere at one time. Now, this is wonderful because you can pray anytime. I mean, you can talk to God all the time. This means you're never alone. God is everywhere or omnipresent. You see, I serve a great God, and He's everywhere at once.

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1: God hates booze. Proverbs 20 verse 1 says, "Wine is a mocker, strong drink is raging, and whosoever is deceived thereby is not wise." God hates booze. Proverbs 23:29 says, "Who hath woe? Who hath sorrow? Who hath contentions? Who hath babbling? Who hath wounds without cause? Who hath redness of eyes? They that tarry long at the wine, they that go to seek mixed wine, look not thou upon the wine when it is red, when it giveth his color in the cup, when it moveth itself aright. At the last it biteth like a serpent and stingeth like an adder. Thine eyes shall behold strange women, and thine heart shall utter perverse things." 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

all booze. 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God says only fools drink booze. God says we aren't even to look at it. When Jesus turned the water into wine, he didn't make liquor or booze. He made grape juice that didn't have any alcohol in it. 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

0: 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The Anchor is Jesus Ministries is a ministry of the Berean Bible Baptist Church, Echoland. 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
1: Jesus' last words to you and me were to do three things. Jesus commands us, you and me, to do three things. Jesus told us to get people saved, then to get them baptized, and then to get them out soul winning. Now, Jesus commanded you and me to do three things. What are they? Get folks saved, get folks baptized, and get folks soul winning. Now, those are the three things He commanded us to do. Now, if we're only getting people saved, are we doing all that God commanded us to do? Now, if we only get people saved and baptized, are we doing all that God commands us to do? No, to do what Jesus commanded you and me to do, we need to get folks saved, get them baptized, and get them soul winning. Those are Jesus' last words to you and me. He commands us to do those three things.

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Then Jesus came and he dwelt himself within. For when Jesus

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0: All right, I want to show you the gospel hand. Now, what I want you to do is take your finger and point to your thumb on the other hand. All right, are you doing it? Here we go, and then I want you to repeat after me as we point to each finger on your hand. It goes like this. God loves you. We're all sinners. Jesus died for us. We can go to heaven if we put our trust in Him. And then go backwards. If we put our trust in Him, we can go to heaven because Jesus died for us, because we're all sinners, and God loves you. Now, let's do it one more time. God loves you. We're all sinners. Jesus died for us. You can go to heaven if you put your trust in Him. If you put your trust in Him, you can go to heaven because Jesus died for us, because we're all sinners, and God loves you.
1: Chapter 18. And after these things I saw another angel come down from heaven, having great power, and the earth was lightened with his glory. And he cried mightily with a strong voice, saying, Babylon the great is fallen, and is become the habitation of devils, and the hold of every foul spirit, and a cage of every unclean and hateful bird. For all nations have drunk of the wine of the wrath of her fornication, and the kings of the earth have committed fornication with her, and the merchants of the earth are waxed rich through the abundance of her delicacies. And I heard another voice from heaven saying, Come out of her, my people, that ye be not partakers of her sins, and that ye receive not of her plagues. For her sins have reached unto heaven, and God hath remembered her iniquities. Reward her even as she rewarded you, and double unto her double according to her works. In the cup which she hath filled, fill to her double. How much she hath glorified herself and lived deliciously, so much torment and sorrow give her. For she saith in her heart, I sit a queen, and am no widow, and shall see no sorrow. Therefore shall her plagues come in one day, death and mourning and famine, and she shall be utterly burned with fire, for strong is the Lord God who judgeth her. And the kings of the earth who have committed fornication and lived deliciously with her shall bewail her and lament for her when they shall see the smoke of her burning, standing afar off for the fear of her torment, saying, Alas, alas, that great city, Babylon, that mighty city, for in one hour is thy judgment come. And the merchants of the earth shall weep and mourn over her, for no man buyeth their merchandise any more. The merchandise of gold and silver, and precious stones, and of pearls, and fine linen, and purple, and silk, and scarlet, and all fine wood, and all manner vessels of ivory, and all manner vessels of most precious wood, and of brass, and iron, and marble, and cinnamon, and odors, and ointments, and frankincense, and wine, and oil, and fine flour, and wheat, and beasts, and sheep, and horses, and chariots, and slaves, and souls of men. And the fruits that thy soul lusted after are departed from thee, and all things which were dainty and goodly are departed from thee, and thou shalt find them no more at all. The merchants of these things, which were made rich by her, shall stand afar off for the fear of her torment, weeping and wailing, and saying, Alas, alas, that great city that was clothed in fine linen and purple and scarlet, and decked with gold and precious stones and pearls. For in one hour so great riches is come to naught. And every shipmaster, and all the company in ships, and sailors, and as many as trade by sea, stood afar off, and cried when they saw the smoke of her burning, saying, What city is like unto this great city? And they cast dust on their heads, and cried, weeping and wailing, saying, Alas, alas, that great city, wherein were made rich all that had ships in the sea by reason of her costliness. For in one hour is she made desolate. Rejoice over her, thou heaven, and ye holy apostles and prophets, for God hath avenged you on her. And a mighty angel took up a stone, like a great millstone, and cast it into the sea, saying, Thus with violence shall that great city Babylon be thrown down, and shall be found no more at all. And the voice of harpers and musicians, and of pipers and trumpeters shall be heard no more at all in thee. And no craftsman, of whatsoever craft he be, shall be found any more in thee, and the sound of a millstone shall be heard no more at all in thee. And the light of a candle shall shine no more at all in thee, and the voice of the bridegroom and of the bride shall be heard no more at all in thee. For thy merchants were the great men of the earth, for by thy sorceries were all nations deceived. And in her was found the blood of prophets, and of saints, and of all that were slain upon the earth.

This is A Light for Your Pathway, the daily reading of a proverb. All scripture portions are from the King James Version of the Bible. And now, today's proverb. Today's Light for Your Pathway comes from Proverbs chapter 30. The words of Agur, the son of Jake, even the prophecy, the man spake unto Ithiel, even unto Ithiel and Ucal. Surely I am more brutish than any man, and have not the understanding of a man. I neither learned wisdom, nor have the knowledge of the holy. Who hath ascended up into heaven, or descended? Who hath gathered the wind in his fists? Who hath bound the waters in a garment? Who hath established all the ends of the earth? What is his name, and what is his son's name, if thou canst tell? Every word of God is pure. He is a shield unto them that put their trust in him. Add thou not unto his words, lest he reprove thee, and thou be found a liar. Two things have I required of thee, deny me them not before I die. Remove far from me vanity and lies. Give me neither poverty nor riches. Feed me with food convenient for me, lest I be full and deny thee, and say, Who is the Lord? Or lest I be poor and steal, and take the name of my God in vain. Accuse not a servant unto his master, lest he curse thee, and thou be found guilty. There is a generation that curseth their father, and doth not bless their mother. There is a generation that are pure in their own eyes, and yet is not washed from their filthiness. There is a generation, oh, how lofty are their eyes, and their eyelids are lifted up. There is a generation whose teeth are as swords, and their jaw teeth as knives, to devour the poor from off the earth, and the needy from among men. The horse-leech hath two daughters, crying, Give, give! There are three things that are never satisfied, yea, four things say not, it is enough. The grave, and the barren womb, the earth that is not filled with water, and the fire that saith not, it is enough. The eye that mocketh at his father, and despiseth to obey his mother, the ravens of the valley shall pick it out, and the young eagles shall eat it. There be three things which are too wonderful for me, yea, four which I know not. The way of an eagle in the air, the way of a serpent upon a rock, the way of a ship in the midst of the sea, and the way of a man with a maid. Such is the way of an adulterous woman. She eateth, and wipeth her mouth, and saith, I have done no wickedness. For three things the earth is disquieted, and for four which it cannot bear. For a servant when he reigneth, and a fool when he is filled with meat, for an odious woman when she is married, and an handmaid that is heir to her mistress. There be four things which are little upon the earth, but they are exceeding wise. The ants are a people not strong, yet they prepare their meat in the summer. The conies are but a feeble folk, yet make they their houses in the rocks. The locusts have no king, yet go they forth all of them by bands. The spider taketh hold with her hands, and is in kings' palaces. There be three things which go well, yea, four are comely in going. A lion which is strongest among beasts, and turneth not away for any. A greyhound, an he-goat also, and a king against whom there is no rising up. If thou hast done foolishly in lifting up thyself, or if thou hast thought evil, lay thine hand upon thy mouth. Surely the churning of milk bringeth forth butter, and the wringing of the nose bringeth forth blood, so the forcing of wrath bringeth forth strife. We trust that the power of God's Word on today's edition of Light for Your Pathway was a blessing. Tune in again to Light for Your Pathway.

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1: How do you spell faith? F-A-I-T-H. 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Now, each one of those letters stands for something to help you understand what faith is. Forgetting all, I trust Him. 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Forgetting all, I trust Him. That means forgetting all the good works and instead putting your trust in Jesus. Let's say it one more time. Faith. Forgetting all, I trust Him.
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3: Hello, my dear friend. Thank you for joining me here on the broadcast today. My Bible is open to the book of Exodus, the book of Exodus chapter 11. We continue our study in the book of Exodus as we begin a new week of broadcasts. I hope that your weekend was spent in part in God's house, singing the praises of God, rejoicing in the goodness of God, what God is doing. I hope that you saw people come to know Jesus Christ as Savior through the preaching of the Word of God. I hope that you saw saints whose hearts were stirred as a faithful man of God opened the Word of God to declare the eternal truths of God. Well, Exodus chapter 11, as we continue our look at the 10 plagues, the question for today is this: what do you say to a person who asks you why you believe the Bible to be God's Word? What if that person were to ask you about some other religious books? How might you defend your stand when you say that only the Bible is God's Word and no other book is? My dear friend, we call that whole idea of being able to defend our stand upon the Bible, upon the deity of Christ and so on. We call that by the topic of apologetics. And it sounds like apology, but you and I talk about someone giving an apology, we're talking about saying that I did wrong and I need to make this right. Well, when we talk about apologetics, we're talking about simply taking a stand and giving clear answers about why we hold the views that we do. Can you defend the Bible? In part today, our passage may help you to do that. You stay and study God's Word with us, won't you please? As you're getting your Bible open, I hope you have the time to do that right now. Open your own copy of the Word of God, but as you study God's Word with us, I would like to nudge you to contact us and let me put into your hand a sample packet of our gospel tracts. I have one of those tracts in my hand right now. It's entitled, Have You Found Rest? Have You Found Rest? We've just recently revamped the appearance of this tract, and I want to tell you, it is a glamorous tract. If you lay this down in some place like a hospital, you put it down in a restaurant, you put it down in somebody's house that you're visiting, the cover itself will draw somebody to want to pick it up and see what it says. You know what it says? It says the gospel. It tells people how the only real rest for their soul is going to be found in Christ and the cross work and the empty tomb of the Lord Jesus Christ. Let me put this and a whole raft of other English tracts into your hands. Please let me do that. I'm going to give you two means of contacting us. I'm going to give you a telephone number. Find a piece of paper and a pencil, jot this down, or I will also give you a website. Here's the telephone number. You can call us at area code 309-828-6888. Again, that number is area code 309-828-6888. Or if you're a computer kind of a person, visit our website. You can contact us through that. 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All right, let me come here and let me read the book of Exodus, chapter 11. And the first three verses, remember, if you've been with us in previous broadcasts, we are in Exodus and the story of the plagues, the 10 plagues God is bringing upon the people of Egypt so that Pharaoh would let the people of the Jews go free. Verses 1, 2, and 3 of Exodus 11 says this, "And the Lord said unto Moses, Yet will I bring one plague more upon Pharaoh and upon Egypt. Afterwards he will let you go hence. When he shall let you go, he shall surely thrust you out hence altogether. Speak now in the ears of the people, let every man borrow of his neighbor and every woman of her neighbor jewels of silver and jewels of gold. And the Lord gave the people favor in the sight of the Egyptians. Moreover, the man Moses was very great in the land of Egypt, in the sight of Pharaoh's servants and the sight of the people." What we have before us in chapter 11 is a sobering announcement of God, by God, that he will slay all the firstborn of the land in Egypt. Now, this 10th and final plague will be the effective tool that gets Pharaoh to let God's people go. The time of Israel's enslavement is over. The time of their release from bondage is now at hand. I've subdivided chapter 11 into two parts. The first three verses is the first paragraph, and then verses 4 through 10 is a second paragraph. For paragraph 1, verses 1, 2, and 3, I've entitled A Foretold Warning. A foretold warning. Now, foretold, I mean told ahead of time. A foretold warning. Verses 4 through 10 give a Pharaoh warning. A foretold warning, and then a Pharaoh warning. Now, the first three verses are here to inform us about things that really have already been told to Moses and had to wait until the right time to be put into action. If you remember in chapter 10 of the book of Exodus, it ends with a harsh, hard-hearted command from Pharaoh to Moses. He told Moses to get out of his palace and never to return. And he went on to say to Moses, if Pharaoh were to see his face again, he would kill Moses. Now, Moses responds with these words that we find here in this chapter. Now, let me go back to the last verse of chapter 10, and let me remind you of what it says. Chapter 10, verse 29 says this, "And Moses said, Thou hast spoken well, I will see thy face no more." Now, that's where it ends. Now, chapter 11 is a continuation of this final conversation. By putting the chapter break right after 10:29, some have failed to see that chapter 11 really takes place while Moses is still there at Pharaoh's palace. And before Moses leaves for his last time, he has one more message to give to Pharaoh. So as we come now, these first three verses, this first little paragraph I've entitled The Foretold Warning, as we look at these three verses, they have been called by some Bible scholars a parenthetical passage. Now, you know what a parenthesis is. When you were to write a letter to somebody or even a school paper, you may have a key point to make. You better have a key point to make. But sometimes as we do that, it becomes necessary to provide the person who's going to be reading this with some background information. And that background information will help that reader to make better sense of what we are saying. See, that is exactly what these three verses that open chapter 11 do for us. Now, as we come and look at them, verse 1 talks about a promise of God. Verse 2 is going to talk about a practice of God. And when we get to verse 3, we're going to find the prominence of God. But let's come and look here at the passage before us here. Verse 1, we talk about here the promise of God. Let me reread verse 1 for us. Chapter 11, verse 1. "And the Lord said unto Moses, Yet will I bring one plague more upon Pharaoh and upon Egypt. Afterward, he will let you go hence. I'm going to stop reading right there. We're in the middle of verse 1. Notice, first of all, a devastating act is about ready to come. A devastating act. It's going to come. So effective, so powerful will this last plague be that God knows ahead of time it'll be more than Pharaoh can handle. He will release the Jews. Now, if you will allow me a moment, that you do realize that this final plague that's going to come has already been told to Moses before he ever came to Egypt. Now, I'm going to turn in my Bible to the chapter 4 of the book of Exodus. Exodus chapter 4 and verses 22 and 23 says this, "And thou," God is speaking here to Moses, "and thou shalt say to Pharaoh, thus saith the Lord, Israel is my son, even my firstborn. And I say unto thee, let my son go, that he may serve me. And if thou refuse to let him go, behold, I will slay thy son, even thy firstborn." Now notice that God had already predicted that this plague was going to come long before Moses got to Pharaoh to begin even announcing that God said, "Let my people go." So you see, this verse simply reminds us of what Moses had already been told. Now, verse 1 not only gives us a devastating act, but it gives us a deliberate act, a deliberate act. I did not finish reading verse 1. Let me do that right now. Verse 1, the second half, says this, "When he," that is Pharaoh, "shall let you go, he shall surely thrust you out hence all together." You have a deliberate act here. God tells Moses that due to the plague, Pharaoh will be so overwhelmed here that he's not just going to simply let Israel go. Pharaoh will thrust him out. He will drive him out. You say, "Brother Mark, what does that mean?" Well, this very word, thrust him out, is used in Genesis chapter 3. You remember the story there where we have Adam and Eve in the Garden of Eden, and God, they sinned, and God would not let them stay any longer in the garden. God deliberately sent them out. He thrust them out. He pushed them out, if you would. And then he set an angelic sentinel at the gate with a flaming sword so that they could not return. The word that's used to describe how God sent Adam and Eve out of the Garden of Eden is the identical word here. God did it with deliberateness. The Pharaoh is going to send the Jewish people out of Egypt with a deliberateness. Pharaoh will really want the Jews to leave Egypt in a bad, bad way. Now come to verse 2 of our chapter. We talked here in verse 1 of chapter 11 concerning the fact of a promise by God that this was going to happen. Now the practice of God. Verse 2 again of chapter 11 says this, "Speak now in the ears of the people, and let every man borrow of his neighbor and every woman of her neighbor jewels of silver and jewels of gold." Believe it or not, this verse has been used, and so has verse 3, by the way, to discredit the Bible. We'll deal with verse 3 tomorrow, but right now, skeptics of the Bible have picked on this word borrow here in verse 2. They say that the word borrow means that you're going to take something and you're going to return it, but the Jews aren't taking things to return. They're taking them to keep, and they get all bent out of shape. Well, the word translated borrow here is also translated by the word ask or demand in other parts of the Word of God. How silly and how petty the attacks are of skeptics. How low will they go? How silly will they get in trying to discredit the Word of God? The act of asking for precious gems in verse 2 fulfills a promise made to Abraham way back in Genesis chapter 15. Pardon me for not going back, but Genesis 15 verses 13 to 14 says that the Jewish people will be in bondage, but they're going to be released after 400 years, and they're going to go out not empty-handed. They're going to go out with precious gold and precious silver. Now, we have that fulfillment of prophecy right here. Dear friend, I began by asking, how do you and I defend why we believe the Word of God? Do you know what one of the main ways we do that is? Number one, because the Bible says it's the Word of God. A second way is because of the fulfilled prophecy. We have before us a fulfilled prophecy, a prophecy given about 500 to 600 years earlier is now fulfilled in the lifetime of Moses. Made to Abraham, fulfilled in Moses. Dear friend, you and I can trust the Word of God. It came from God. And when God makes promises, He keeps His Word. When God makes a prophecy, He keeps His Word. Dear friend, He's made a promise to save your soul. If you receive Him as Lord and Savior, if you've not done that, receive Him now.

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